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9: This is Seth Leibson for townhall.com. Few great speeches last. We still study and know, or at least recognize, a line or two from perhaps a dozen of them, from Pericles to Lincoln, from Martin Luther King to Ronald Wilson Reagan. Secretary of State Marco Rubio delivered such a speech last week, and its heft speaks to its durability, its importance to its endurance. Rubio, the Trump administration's in-house intellectual carrying the portfolio for ideological threats to the West, spoke on the resurgence of political terrorism. He punctured all the progressive historians' narratives, namely that political violence and terrorism is and has been the unique province of the right. He detailed the history of terrorism, from Marxist inspiration to Islamism, to their toxic confluence constituting the Red-Green Axis. Then he released a report on Cuba as the fount of an unprecedented wave of left-wing terrorism in America and throughout the world. Few have understood political violence and its intellectual roots as well as Secretary Rubio. To defeat it, we need to heed the teachings of the good Secretary.
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12: This is Washington, D.C., your nation's capital. It's O'Connor and Company. We're on WMAL, the flagship station for this national program, America's Morning Show. O'Connor and Company, thanks for tuning in. In 30 minutes, KT McFarland, she's America's sweetheart. She's going to be joining us about the latest out of Iran, what the next steps are for the Trump administration, negotiations off the table, no more memorandum of understanding. Will we begin another bombing campaign? What about the political pressure? You know all those things. KT McFarland joins us coming up in 30 minutes to talk about that. First, though, fundamental question, do children, teenagers, have a fundamental right to social media, a human right, a constitutional right? Is it okay for the government to restrict their access to social media, which for many teens is their only forms of communications with other people their age? Sadly, and maybe that's part of the problem, France just approved this law. Excuse me. France just passed a law this week that would require apps like Facebook, Instagram, TikTok, and YouTube to enforce age checks for all of their users. That means you, if you're in France and you want to use YouTube, you got to prove your age. That's how you enforce something like this. And there are other countries in Europe looking to follow suit: Austria, Denmark, Germany, Greece, Norway, Poland, Slovenia, Spain. They don't have a First Amendment, though. We do. Can we do this in America? Should we do this in America? Well, let's look north to our neighbors in Canada. Wyatt Sharp is a teen journalist, utilizes social media, and has actually been able to grow a burgeoning audience and career doing that. And it's not lost on me, Wyatt, that if you were in France a year ago, you wouldn't be able to do what you're doing right now.
10: Yeah, or my home country of Canada either, because, of course, with, you know, all of these nations deciding that they want to ban social media for those under the age of 16, not only does it limit their expression, but I think it really speaks to something deeper, and that is we can have the conversation around whether or not young people should be on social media. But in this case, with what these countries are doing, is the mechanism behind what they're trying to do just is super ineffective. If you look to Australia as perhaps the most notable example, over 70% of young people who theoretically should be banned on social media based off of what this ban is saying has still found, you know, workarounds to access forms of the social media platforms that they were using before. But what it does do is push young people towards unregulated, often darker parts of the internet. And so, you know, if you were a parent, for example, you would much rather your kid maybe use these platforms, but be able to regulate from a parental perspective what they use, than the government saying, let's put in place some form of a systemic ban like these countries are doing, but I, as a parent, will have absolutely no control over what my child sees.
12: Yeah. Do parents want this? Because it seems to me that if parents actually care this deeply about how social media is affecting their children, they can take matters into their own hands. They don't need the government to say whether their children can be involved in this or not. They can just make those rules.
10: Yeah, I think there's kind of two camps. The first one is parents who can use this as kind of a scapegoat in explaining to their own kids why they can't use social media because
12: Bingo.
10: It is a problem inside.
12: Of course. Wyatt, that is exactly it. Oh, Jay, you know, Jane, I'd love to let you on TikTok, but my hands are tied. The government won't do it. It's against the law.
10: Exactly. So that is one camp. But I do think another camp, like if this were my parents, for example, looking at this, they would see that I had been able to use social media from like an entrepreneurial perspective to build kind of what I've been doing in the form of interviews and such. And they would very much recognize that it was useful to me. And they would not be, you know, an example of parents who would look to kind of try and prevent me from using some of these platforms. And that is the problem of the systemic ban or kind of a cross ban across all ages for people under the age of 16 is it eliminates any nuance, and it eliminates the ability to say, you know, from family to family, depending on the circumstances, this is what each family is going to do. And it takes a one-size-fits-all approach, which simply doesn't work.
12: This is Wyatt Sharp. He's 17 years old. He is a podcaster streamer on YouTube. He's already interviewed a former Canadian prime minister. Wait, it's not that guy dating Katy Perry, is it? Is that the one you interviewed?
10: It is.
12: Oh, all right. Well, I'd love to talk to you about that sometime, too. But here's the problem, Wyatt, and I know that a lot of parents are listening to this right now, and they're probably saying, geez, I wish my daughter were dating Wyatt because he's got his act together. This isn't about you. It's about the kids who are maybe a little less mature, who don't understand how to utilize social media as a tool, and they get addicted to this. And they get addicted at a young age. So something has to be done, whether it's an outright government ban. Maybe the companies need to be more involved in this kind of thing.
10: Yeah, they definitely do. So I'll just kind of share what I have learned in my conversations with people. And that is, of course, social media is addictive, but that's not a problem just with young people. That's a problem across society. The best way to address it, though, is these companies' algorithms focusing less on showing addictive content and instead allowing people to just use the search feature and look up the types of content they want rather than recommending, you know, streams of content that kind of inform without enlightening in any way. But I will share another piece from a psychological perspective that I heard when I was talking to a psychology professor, and that was it's kind of similar to alcohol in a sense, and part of the reason that, you know, some people will criticize the fact that in a place like Ontario, Canada, where I'm speaking to you from today, the legal age is the age of 19. And that is young people, when they're kind of in the lead up to 19, are thinking to themselves, oh, it's banned, but I would still love to get my hands on that.
12: Right.
10: And it will be the same with social media. So young people under the age of 16 will have no access to social media. Once they turn 16, they'll have completely unfettered access to social media. And so what the professor said was that the psychological impacts of going from absolutely no usage at all to having complete access are almost more damaging than if you just allowed young people to have access to some of these platforms from the very beginning.
12: Wyatt, it seems like this is one of those things where everybody agrees across the board that there's a problem and there needs to be some kind of solution, but what that solution is impossible to reach. And, you know, our First Amendment, I think, children don't have the same kind of First Amendment protections that adults do in this country. But it will become a First Amendment issue in this country if they try to implement a ban on social media for people of a certain age. And one of the reasons is, how do you do it? For instance, how do you verify your age in Canada right now?
10: Yeah, so it hasn't actually been implemented yet. It's still before the House of Commons, which is our legislative branch, but it is very much the same as to what you were talking about in France. Everybody is going to have to upload an ID. And so you do have a lot of concerns about the so-called digital ID that people are talking about, because you're not going to have people 40, 50 years old wanting to upload their ID and prove their age. It's obvious.
12: Right. I don't want to do that. I want to let people know, because then they can track your browsing with your identification. Other people can get a hold of my identification and they can be utilized for identity theft. By the way, what if you have an anonymous account? Some of my favorite accounts on social media that comment on politics and pop culture are anonymous. They're anonymous for a reason, and you blow away that anonymity if you have to prove your identity. Somebody will hack that.
10: 100%. And I think that just the way in which the government, not just in Canada, but across the board, and how governments are going about this, they are using this because they understand that it's popular with certain segments of the population in terms of banning social media, but they haven't addressed these issues, these underlying issues that we're seeing from examples like Australia, who have been able to implement this, but who it has been quite ineffective for. I talked to a young journalist recently who does basically the same thing as me, but in Australia, and he says that amongst all of his friends who are, you know, ages 15, just turning 16, they have all found a workaround. And for the people who haven't, it's not because they can, it's just because, you know, they decided not to. But he said it takes one young person to find a loophole and then go out on the schoolyard, tell all of his friends, and then all of a sudden the entire grade at his school has access to these platforms that, according to the government, should have been banned.
12: Yeah, and by the way, moms, dads, trust me, my kids were raised pretty straight edged, and they were pretty good kids. They were very good kids. They still are good kids. I was shocked to learn years later that they had fake IDs when they were in high school, and they were able, you know, that's a reality. It's horrible. It was terrible, but it's no matter how good and straight and narrow you think your kid is. So let's wrap things up here, Wyatt, with if you can give moms and dads who are listening some advice here, because you sound like you've got your act together. You sound like you've got a good relationship with your parents. You utilize social media. What's a parent to do when engaging with their 13, 14-year-olds who are demanding to use this stuff? And I recognize, especially for your generation growing up in the pandemic, that this may be one of the only avenues you've got for real social interaction and relationships. So what should parents do?
10: I would focus on two things. The first is algorithms and making sure that if my kid is using social media, they're not using the For You or recommended features on these platforms as much, because that is kind of the component that is addictive and that will lead young people to spend, in some cases, hours upon hours just doom scrolling. But the second part of this is really taking a platform by platform approach, because some platforms are more damaging than others. TikTok, for example, we know the information that they can take from you. We know how addictive it can be. Snapchat with the built-in map feature, that's obviously incredibly dangerous as well. Whereas a platform like YouTube is a lot less dangerous, using it for informative content, educational content. So I think parents should just assess whether or not my kid should use a social media platform, what the benefits would be, what some of the negative outcomes might be. And again, it's all about a circumstance-by-circumstance approach.
12: All right, Wyatt, great job. You represent your generation and your country well.
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16: I've watched this for 40 years. If a person can manage their taxes, they will have more wealth when they retire.
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17: 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Now, as for the new law, the 2017 tax cuts have now been made permanent. 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
12: KT McFarland would join us coming up in just a few minutes to talk about the latest in national security. But we got to just pause a moment and say a little prayer for our friends over at ABC News, Disney-owned ABC News, because they're having some trouble with their big, star-studded daytime news program, straight news, legitimate news program, The View. I know. And listen, I just want to be clear here. It's odious. It's a cesspool. It's horrible. It's toxic. It's everything that's wrong with the political discourse in this country. Frankly, everything that's wrong with how women are being influenced by certain political views and political debates. That said, for the purposes of this program and really much of my website that I work with, Town Hall Media, we need The View. We don't want them going anywhere because they are great for traffic. I'm telling you, we get clips from The View. We start posting it on Town Hall social media. I do a segment on my Town Hall podcast at noon, and it's got Whoopi Goldberg and Sonny Hostin and Joy Behar. It's gold, baby. When you're in the business of political analysis and media analysis like we do here on this show and on this entire station, oftentimes the easiest part of our day to figure out what to talk about is to just see what they were saying on The View and say, oh, well, we can slice these morons' arguments apart. Let's do it. So we want The View to keep going, but we also relish and get excited about them having problems. It's all been downhill since Meghan McCain left that show. And now, according to page 6 at the New York Post, which is, yeah, a little gossipy, but, I mean, we're not above that. They've got major, major budgetary concerns now. Apparently, they're bringing in as much money as Stephen Colbert was for CBS News, and we know what happened to him. Apparently, it's affecting the hosts' wardrobe budgets and their anticipated pay raises. Whoopi Goldberg, Joy Behar, Sonny Hostin, Sarah Haynes, Anna Navarro, Alyssa Farah Griffin. Oh, yeah, she's the conservative. they've all taken pay cuts since the season 29 premiered this last September. Now, Whoopi Goldberg is making a mid-7-figure salary. That means around $4 or $5 million, everybody, a year, to do what Whoopi Goldberg does, and was denied a big raise, though, when she asked. She came back for more. I need an agent like that. I love my agent, but I need an agent who is actually willing to demand more money for 70-year-old Whoopi Goldberg, given what she does on a regular basis on that program. But beyond their pay raises, apparently the women's wardrobe budget was affected, according to the New York Post. A source said that they're all mad because they were wearing really expensive designer clothes, and now it's the same budget of a Wendy Williams-type show. Oh, that's mean. Leave Wendy out of this. She's been through enough. They keep downsizing and downsizing and downsizing, according to the source. Well, that might be the Ozempic factor. I've noticed Whoopi is definitely downsizing. And good for her. Unfortunately, more cuts are expected as the new season is set to begin this September, with some wondering when enough is enough. The show has downgraded its filming space, and the fan-favorite Halloween show will be scrapped. Wait a minute. What am I missing? There's a fan-favorite Halloween show for The View? Do they all play dress-up? I need to investigate this further. Product integrations have become rare as advertisers have begun reaching out to competitors of The View. See, that's... The talk about bearing the lead, second to last sentence in the article, that's what it's really all about. This is how we drive revenue for our companies, for our shows, for our employees, and for the companies that employ us. We talk about products and services and various things, and we integrate them into our lineup, our show, our rundown. I'm sure you've noticed it across the board. And every single major corporation that is in the media and involved in talking about news and politics and pop culture like we do, they've all done it. You go and watch Fox News, watch Fox and Friends. They've got product placement and product integration, and they've got products and services that are sponsoring segments. There's nothing wrong with that. You got to do that. And that's how you stay competitive, and that's how you keep everybody employed. It's a good thing. And apparently the sponsors are running for the hills when it comes to The View. Product integrations have become rare as advertisers have begun reaching out to competitors. That's the key. Not only are they no longer having their products sponsored by the ladies on the, because who wants their product associated with Joy Behar and Sunny Hostin? 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

0: Deseret News, I'm Mary Rose. Russian ballistic missiles struck Kyiv early Sunday, igniting fires and wounding at least three civilians. Local officials reported that later attacks in other parts of Ukraine killed at least two people. These strikes follow Ukraine's successful drone attacks, which have stalled Russian advances and increased pressure on Russian President Putin and Russian-occupied eastern Ukraine. A Ukrainian drone strike reportedly killed four civilians in Horlivka. Russia claimed to have downed 133 Ukrainian drones overnight. A raging wildfire in southwest France has forced the evacuation of 55,000 more people overnight. This brings the total to 220,000 in one region alone, as flames have crept closer to Bordeaux, France. This is SRN News.
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6: It's subjects under your
7: fun zone, just in case you were wondering. And I still got it. When my kids dragged me to Chuck E. Cheese, I would clean up on those tickets, and then they would waste it on some useless toy. But I am a skee-ball beast. Just wanted to share that with you. Yesterday, President Trump took to social media, the Truth Social platform, and he said this. From this point forward, any time the Islamic Republic of Iran shoots at a ship in the Strait of Hormuz, whether it be by missile, rocket, drone, or any other device or weapon, the United States will bomb and destroy one bridge or power plant, including those located next to or in the capital city of Tehran. Thank you for your attention to this matter, President Donald J. Trump. Well, that's a new policy. Is it a smart one, and will it be effective, and will it be followed through upon? KT McFaulin, former Deputy National Security Advisor, President Trump, author of Revolution, Trump, Washington, and We the People, joins us now. KT, there's kind of a moving target there on a daily basis as to where we stand and whether we're really trying to move things back to negotiations or whether we've just had it and we're going to hunker down on the blockade, keep the Strait of Hormuz open, or maybe even start even escalating the bombing of Iran. So you're the expert. Where are we right now?
8: Well, I think it's all of the above. We want them to negotiate an end to this war, but to negotiate it on the terms that we demand, which is no nuclear weapons, stop your missile program, stop your terrorist proxies hurting Americans and our allies in the region. And so far, they're not willing to do any of those things. But I should say, not all of Iran. To me, there are two Irans going on right now. There's the guys we're negotiating who do seem to be willing to do those terms that I've just described. But then there's another Iran, which is the IRGC, which is their Revolutionary Guard, and they don't want any kind of a deal or any terms ever. And they are willing to become martyrs to the cause, and they're willing to take the entire 91 million Iranian people with them. So the question is, can we negotiate a deal with the guys that we want to negotiate it with? And what ability do they have to prevail in what looks to me like Not a civil war, but a massive disagreement between the two leadership groups in Iran.
7: Well, if I were in that position, I would want to negotiate with the people who have the weapons. Otherwise, you're wasting your time. Or if they're having their own internal squabble, you guys work it out and then come back to us. In the meantime, you know, you keep messing with our ships and you're going to feel the pain. But are they feeling the pain? That's what I'm not sure about.
8: They've got, you know, all objective reality is that they've got to be experiencing the pain. They're getting no revenue. They're not paying their people. Their inflation rate is double, in some cases, 150, 200% of what it was a year ago or a couple of months ago.
7: But they're fanatics. Do they care about that stuff?
8: Yeah, well, you know, 91 million people, are they all fanatics? They all willing to die? No. Look what happened a year ago, before the Iran war started, when hundreds of thousands, millions of Iranians took to the streets to protest what were far better economic conditions than they have today. So is there a group in Iran that maybe wants a deal? Yeah, I guess I'm so frustrated because I'm sure President Trump is, this is not the way it was supposed to go.
7: Right.
8: They were supposed to have a group of people who were reasonable, rational leaders who would want to do a deal because it would be a good deal for them too. But they're being held hostage by this group of, let's say it's 200,000, IRGC guys who are holding the whole country hostage to their ideological and messianic ambitions and quest for martyrdom. So at a certain point, Iran, you've got to get your act together.
7: Yeah.
8: And until you do, we're going to just bomb you every night until it makes it, well, we're bombing you to the point where you may never recover.
7: Can you shed some light on this it hasn't been officially announced, but it hasn't been denied either, the reporting about a deal with Saudi Arabia over the United States facilitating Westinghouse to work with them to develop a civilian nuclear program for, Saudi Arabia to develop nuclear power. Why are we doing that exactly?
8: Well, at the first glance, it doesn't make any sense, right? And it seems even dangerous. I mean, why are we helping a Middle East country develop nuclear technology? Well, at the same time, we're going to war with another country in the Middle East, Iran, to stop their nuclear program. But if you look at it a little more carefully, it does make some sense. First of all, Saudi Arabia, why do they want it? They need vastly more energy to power their new technology and AI industry. The Kingdom of Saudi Arabia is in the process of remaking itself, not as a petro nation, but as a high-tech power. And to do that, they need a lot of cheap energy. Nuclear energy is the cheapest. So number two, then you say, well, they have plenty of oil. Why do they need nuclear energy?
7: Yeah.
8: Well, they want to use their oil for oil exports and to make money. And they also know that in the future, especially now that the United States is energy dominant, that when the Iran war is over, the oil prices will go down to $60, $70 a barrel. And that's not enough for Iran to do what it wants to do, take care of its population and become a high-tech power. And then there's another reason, which is they're going to do this. They made it really clear. And it better that they do it under our control and under our terms than having Russia or China, and those are the other two countries that would do it. It would not be good for our relationship in the whole region or our relationship with a nuclear proliferation if China or Russia were in charge. And, you know, I think the other thing is that the Crown Prince has said many, many, many times, including in interviews, several interviews with Fox News, that if Iran does get nuclear weapons, the Saudis are going to get them too.
7: Right.
8: And they wouldn't even have to make them at home. They'll buy them from Pakistan, North Korea.
7: So better to have it developed and overseen and actually done with participation of us so that we can actually be there and be in the middle of it. But again, that's it's civilian usage of nuclear power, but it's just a short hop, skip, and a jump to a weapon, right?
8: Well, yes and no. Look, my concern with this deal is we haven't seen the fine print. It's a great opportunity for Westinghouse. But what are the preconditions? You know, are they going to join the Abraham Accords? As we've been talking to the Saudis about this for years, one of the preconditions was, yeah, we'll help you with your nuclear energy program, but you have to recognize Israel and join the Abraham Accords. It does not seem that this is part of the deal, but again, okay. I want to see the fine print.
7: Yeah.
8: And then what are the safeguards? Are we going to, okay, so we say we're going to be in charge of it. Well, we need to have some real guarantees of safeguards that Saudi Arabia, say under a different leader 10 years from now, doesn't go the Iran route and try to turn it into a nuclear weapons program.
7: And meanwhile, KT, Secretary of State Marco Rubio is in Manila finishing up his participation in the ASEAN, A-S-E-A-N. It's about Southeast Asia. It's a summit of all of the Southeast Asian countries, and it's fascinating to watch him. He's a great diplomat on the world stage, obviously. But here he is dealing with Asian countries, China looming large, just 1 week after the president accused China of interfering with our elections. And I have yet to see any kind of announcement about a tariff, a sanction, or any kind of punishment against a country that our president just said messed with our elections.
8: Yeah, you know, to me, that was a missed opportunity, that speech. I've written speeches for the Oval Office and for presidents to give to the nation, and there's a pattern they all have. Identify a problem. You want to tell the nation, here's a big problem we have together. Here's the plan to deal with it, and here's what I need you to do to help me achieve these ends. And so I thought President Trump did a great job of laying out, here's the problem, but I never got to point two or three. You know, what are we going to do to punish them? What is the plan to stop Chinese election interference? Maybe there is one coming, but I didn't hear one in that speech. As far as President, Secretary of State Marco Rubio.
7: Don't get ahead of yourself there, McFarland.
8: You know, I know, I'm going to get ahead of those skis.
7: This is how rumors begin.
8: But I think it's extremely important to have those, all our relationships and all our alliances and all of our friends in Asia working with us, because it's all a common threat. China's a common threat to all of us.
7: All right, KT, I think we can.

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3: 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Thank you so much for doing that. All right, coming up, I want to revisit this legislation that was passed yesterday from the House. Mike Johnson got it done. He's put together now the path for a third reconciliation package. So John Thune can't say, oh, you know, I can't break the filibuster, so we can't get anything done here. No, no, reconciliation package just needs 50 votes, not even 51 votes. Just get to 50, John Thune, and the reconciliation package passes. There's a lot of good stuff in there, but most importantly, Speaker of the House Mike Johnson found a way through the budget process to embed the Save America Act in there, or certainly all of the elements of the Save America Act that can be tied to budgetary issues that make it fall in the reconciliation umbrella. So, ball's in John Thune's court. As soon as the House passes this thing, what's he going to do? We're going to talk about that in a moment and why it's so important now at this point, especially in light of what we just learned out of New Jersey, where over 6,000 non-citizens, that's what they're admitting to, where they claim erroneously registered to vote. Many of them did vote. How can you stop that from happening? It doesn't take software, actually. It just takes a law.
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5: This is Seth Leibson for townhall.com. Few great speeches last. We still study and know, or at least recognize, a line or two from perhaps a dozen of them, from Pericles to Lincoln, from Martin Luther King to Ronald Wilson Reagan. Secretary of State Marco Rubio delivered such a speech last week, and its heft speaks to its durability, its importance to its endurance. Rubio, the Trump administration's in-house intellectual carrying the portfolio for ideological threats to the West, spoke on the resurgence of political terrorism. He punctured all the progressive historians' narratives, namely that political violence and terrorism is and has been the unique province of the right. He detailed the history of terrorism, from Marxist inspiration to Islamism, to their toxic confluence constituting the Red-Green Axis. Then he released a report on Cuba as the fount of an unprecedented wave of left-wing terrorism in America and throughout the world. Few have understood political violence and its intellectual roots as well as Secretary Rubio. To defeat it, we need to heed the teachings of the good Secretary.
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7: You know, we're still reeling from this revelation from Mikey Sherrill, the governor of New Jersey, who revealed a week after she had found out that over 6,000 non-citizens had been registered to vote in the Garden State, and our hunch is that it's probably a bigger number than that. This is damage control. This is getting out in front of a story when you know it's going to harm you, so you try to frame the narrative yourself. Notice how many publications, Wall Street Journal, the CNN, New York Times, they all said in their headline, software error causes fluke accident, right? Which is buying into the narrative. You know, if it were Donald Trump making this announcement, it would be New Jersey Governor Mikey Sherrill claims without evidence that a software error caused this to happen. But that would be the fact. I haven't seen evidence. Have you? All we have is the governor's word for it. Well, last I checked, journalists aren't just supposed to take an elected official's word for it and turn that into a headline promoting and expanding on their narrative to help them with damage control. You know, I'm sorry. Last I checked, that's exactly what they do when it's a Democrat politician. But we're supposed to accept that it was just 6,600 and it was just a software error and it was a fluke and nothing to see here. Funny thing, though, the company who actually runs the software that has been blamed for the software error, they say it wasn't a software error at all. The company is called Idemia. They say they work with the New Jersey Motor Vehicle Commission and has for 40 years to support the process through which eligible individuals may indicate their interest in registering to vote when applying for or renewing a driver's license or state-issued identification card. Our role is to transmit information. The voter registration information is transmitted to the New Jersey Department of State Division of Elections, which is ultimately responsible for verifying eligibility to vote. Exactly. Let me put it this way. Don't try this on your taxes. Don't submit a tax return and then have the IRS come calling you saying, hey, you got some numbers wrong here. There's a lot of income you didn't claim. Some of these deductions don't make sense. You owe us money. Here's the penalties. Don't go back to the IRS and say, hey, it was TurboTax, man. It was just a software glitch. No, you are responsible. The state of New Jersey is responsible. There are bureaucrats who work for that agency who are responsible. We want names. We want to know who okayed this stuff. Somebody did. And while we're on the subject of taxes, because I want to move to the Save America Act, and as you know, the Save America Act has two very simple propositions. Number one, when you register to vote, you need to prove you're a citizen. That way, forget about this software glitch in New Jersey. If they were still working with paper and pencil, the problem of a non-citizen being registered to vote would be solved with this one simple act. Prove you're a citizen. Just like you have to do when you go working for any kind of job or any company in America, you have to fill out an I-9 form. And when you fill out that I-9 form, you have to show documentation, like a passport or a birth certificate. Even if you're a married woman, you have to do that. So let's do the same thing when you go to vote. That way there's no software problem, there's no human error, there's no paper and pencil problem. Prove you're a citizen. That's what the Save America Act does. Like I said, while we're on the subject of taxes, imagine if we paid our taxes in this country with the same kind of oversight we have for registering to vote. You know, ask your Democrat, your liberal friend who has the cubicle down the hall from you at work, or the crazy white Chardonnay drinking liberal soccer mom who lives down the street from you, who puts the, you know, in this house we believe sign on the front lawn. Just ask her a simple question. What do you think is more vital to the functioning of our democracy? Go ahead and use their language. Call it a democracy. What's more vital to our democracy? Voting or paying taxes? And I guarantee you they're going to say voting. Voting's the most sacred thing of all. And the second they say that, you've got them. Because from that point, you can say, well, then tell me this. Why is it when we pay our taxes, we have to show all of these receipts and all of this backup? We have to prove A. We have to prove B. We have to prove C. We have to deliver mountains of paperwork to back it up. And we've got a very well-funded agency in Washington, D.C., and they hire tens of thousands of people whose sole job it is to go back and look at us and make sure that we've added and subtracted everything perfectly and dotted every I and crossed every T. And if they think we didn't, then we have to show up and prove our innocence and provide all of the paperwork to prove that our tax return was done properly. If voting is more important, why do we do voter registration on the honor system? Well, they said they were a citizen, so we should let them vote. That's it? That's all we do? Outrageous. Now, as you know, Senator Mike Lee is a champion of the Save America Act. He's been pushing for it. He said that you couldn't do it in the reconciliation bill, but now that it's there, well, he's had a change of heart. Here, take a listen.
8: The advantage of the budget reconciliation process is that it allows you to take certain legislation that's budgetary, meaning it brings about changes in revenues flowing into the federal government or mandatory outlays being spent by the federal government. It allows you to pass those things without having to go through cloture, and so you don't need 60 votes. I've opined in the past that the Save America Act is a policy bill, and that it's non-budgetary, and therefore couldn't itself be passed under budget reconciliation. After the House passed its budget today, opening the door for a possible third round of reconciliation in which the Save America...
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15: News this hour from Town Hall. I'm Mary Rose. A new income analysis is challenging claims that America's middle class is falling behind.
16: Economist Steve Moore says Census Bureau sample data through May 2026 puts median U.S. household income at about $87,000. His analysis estimates real median income has risen 41% since 1984. The report adds that inflation-adjusted incomes declined during the pandemic, but have recently rebounded. The economic advisor in President Trump's first term says the policies of his former boss are behind the gains. Ken Lorman reporting.
15: Former state lawmaker and logger Troy Jackson has secured the Democratic nomination for U.S. Senate in Maine.
17: Jackson will face longtime GOP Senator Susan Collins in November in a race that could decide which party controls the U.S. Senate. Jackson replaces Graham Plattner, who won the Democrat primary in June but then withdrew from the race amid allegations of sexual misconduct. Jackson was selected by hundreds of delegates who came together for a first-of-its-kind gathering in Bangor, Maine. He won the support of almost all the delegates who gathered there to clinch the nomination. Bob Agner reporting.
15: Public policy expert Matthew Continetti thinks that the Democratic Party's core beliefs are increasingly out of step with mainstream American views.
18: Voters don't like socialism. They don't like Medicare for all. They don't want open border socialism. They don't want to have green mandates stuffed down their throats. And so the socialist rise within the Democratic left provides Republicans with the messaging opportunity.
15: Continetti made his comments to the Salem Radio Network. And police in Germany say the suspect in this weekend's deadly attack on Berlin's Pride Festival has died. More on these stories at townhall.com.
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23: 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When I was young, my parents took me to church. 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
26: Show number two.
25: Show number two. We are pros now. I'm Rob.
26: Rick here, too, as well.
25: And we welcome you back to the show. The one show that you're going to find pretty quickly is all about the love of driving, the love of cars, everything positive about automobiles.
26: And the therapeutic value it has.
25: You keep going back to that, and I like that. It is therapy.
26: For
25: me,
26: it is.
25: The right car on the right day is definitely therapy.
26: Yeah.
25: Well, one of the things we do at the beginning of each show is look at a couple news events that took place the week before. But I do remember, I think you kind of prompted me to make some predictions or one prediction, and I asked you to make one.
26: I remember yours.
25: For something that might happen since our last show.
26: Well, should we back up for a second, though, and give a little more background, a little color to us? Briefly, like
25: sure.
26: We did at the beginning. You led the way very well last time on that, saying about the automotive background. But briefly, and the show is not about us.
25: It's about
26: the listeners. That's what we're after, listener opinions.
25: Clearly. Yeah, I mean, for those that haven't listened before, I've spent my entire life in the auto industry, been a dealer for many years, been on the corporate side for many years. Everything I've done has been automotive. And God willing, we'll continue to be automotive.
26: Yeah, this is really fun.
25: And you know the drill because you preceded me in all of this.
26: Not by much.
25: 20 or 30 years?
26: No.
25: And, you know, one of the things we should mention also is the fact that we do have a 24/7 call and text number. And we'd love to hear comments from listeners.
26: Really important.
25: Love your questions. 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One more time, 312-772-6834. 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
26: I feel like you've been taking radio coaching classes at night and not sharing that with me.
25: That's exactly what's been going on.
26: Okay. Because you sound so good at this.
25: I'm
26: kind of in awe.
25: Fake it till you make it.
26: Okay.
25: Your prediction last week had something to do with EVs, I believe.
26: I just said I think electric cars are creeping steadily back towards mainstream America.
25: Well, the numbers are showing that, and it's odd the way the numbers show that, because it's a month-to-month comparison of a slowdown in the decline in sales since they took the federal tax credit away. The decline has slowed down, and now we're going to see some growth. And we can talk more about why we think some of these EVs, Tesla, again, I'll try not to talk too much about Tesla, might be the real leader, maybe for quite a long time. And as a matter of fact, my prediction, I said Ford would have yet another recall.
26: I remember that.
25: I was wrong until 3 hours before we came to the studio.
26: You pulled it out.
25: I just got it.
26: Yeah, that was a good one.
25: And they just recalled 348,000 Explorers and Aviators for a second row seat latch issue that could be problematic in an accident. So if you're driving a 2020 through 2026 Aviator or Explorer, you will hear from Ford.
26: You need to get it.
25: They will tell you what to do. Get it done.
26: Get it done. You need to get it done. The reality is this may have happened to one or two cars.
25: Right.
26: Maybe.
25: Right.
26: Or could have happened or sort of happened. And they were recalling hundreds of thousands to play it safe. And they're good at doing that. And they are smart to do it that way.
25: And what's the phrase? Out of an abundance of caution that
26: yes.
25: we hear so often. But
26: yes.
25: it certainly is a safety issue. All of these things have to be addressed.
26: I got a side question. I saw an ad, and I know Cadillac is really rocking with their version of the EV SUV. What's the name of it?
25: The Lyriq, I believe.
26: I think it is. Did I read that right? It has a range of 475 miles?
25: You know, it could. It definitely could. A lot of the range.
26: Good-looking car.
25: Right? I mean, it depends on the batteries, and it depends on the power. It depends on the motors.
26: First time I've seen a four number.
25: Yeah, I think, well, Elon claims he's real close to a million-mile battery.
26: Wow.
25: But he's prone to hyperbole, as we know, which is why those of us that love him, love him.
26: Yeah.
25: One of the things we talked about last week, too, in the show is the love of cars. And there was this trend in the media that it was waning and that the younger generations didn't want anything to do with cars. I ran across a survey. Now, it was taken by Hagerty. So I don't know if that skews the results or not, but they surveyed Gen Zers, and 60% said someday they want to own a collector car.
26: Interesting.
25: And I thought that was very interesting. And then I looked at some of the aftermarket companies and looked at their sales, and they're skyrocketing. So maybe if people aren't buying a new car, because the average age of cars is increasing a little bit all the time, maybe an affordability issue, which could be another show.
26: Sure.
25: I mean, we could talk a lot about that. They're doing things to the car they have now. They're personalizing it. They're having fun with it that way. But I think, Rick, this is a great time for you to talk about. We spent some time up at Road America, and you're
26: what
25: the one
26: place.
25: In the family with the racing background, and what an event, an international event. And if you live in Chicago, even in Detroit, it's not that far away. But
26: no.
25: Maybe talk a little bit about that.
26: Give you a little color on that. First of all, Road America, 50 miles north of Milwaukee. Stop any driver anywhere in the world, excuse me, that's been on a track and ask him to list the five greatest racetracks in the world. One of them is likely Road America. 4 miles long. On 400-plus acres, an elevation change of 112 feet from the low point of the track to the high point. That's, by the way, is like 10 stories, right?
25: Sure.
26: And 14 turns. So three straightaways where you're flat out in top gear, holding the pedal on the floor, and could probably count to 8 or 9 or 10 before you reach over for the brake pedal, slow it down.
0: And all kinds of cars have raced there, right?
26: Oh, yeah, from everything in the world you could think of. I mean, you can see it in the vintage race, all the different categories of cars.
0: Now, there's never been a Formula One race there.
26: No.
0: And why would that be? Does it not have the infrastructure, perhaps?
26: That's correct. That's exactly right. Formula One's a little fussier. They want the garages. They want bottled water. They don't want tap water. They want certain garage amenities, and hotels have to be close by. But, you know, the PGA seems to make it work.
0: So. IndyCar makes it work.
26: IndyCar makes it work. NASCAR made it work. Maybe Formula One needs to lighten up a little bit.
0: You know, I held a record at Road America that I believe has not been broken.
26: I think that should be immortalized in just a moment here. Tell me, please.
0: Some time ago, I was racing a showroom stock Honda.
26: This is good.
0: And I just happened, I was a Honda dealer at the time, and I just happened to win the race because I, frankly, had better equipment than everybody else. It had nothing to do with me. And the
26: were there any other cars in your class?
0: There were.
26: Okay. One or two or ten? Or
0: there were about seven or eight.
26: Oh, okay. Okay.
0: No, I was not alone on
26: okay,
0: the track.
26: Okay, I was just asking.
0: Where, yeah. That's where you were headed.
26: I was.
0: Okay. And I happened to win the race, and you get to do a victory lap, and it was casual at that time. And my now wife got in the car to do the victory lap with me, and we did the long four-mile victory lap, and adrenaline's pumping, and it's so great. She said, why don't we go around again? And I said, I think that's a great idea, which I thought was a great idea.
26: Yeah.
0: Until I got black flagged on every corner
26: yeah.
0: and waved in by the guy running the race, the
26: oh,
0: chief
26: sure.
0: steward,
26: yeah.
0: who took me apart piece by piece.
26: I'm sure he did. And they're very proficient at doing that when you do something like that.
0: They didn't think it was funny. But a little bit about the event we were at.
26: WeatherTech International Challenge. Started as a vintage race here in Chicago by Joe Marchetti from the Como Inn probably 40 years ago, where he approached Road America and thought it would be a good idea to run some of the older vintage cars up there. And as I'm told, he made a deal with them where he got a real deal on the track. They were going to provide a special pricing, but he got the gate. If he would pay for it, the special deal they give him on the track, he could keep the gate, because they didn't expect much of a gate, and then it just absolutely exploded. 4 or 5 years into it, they had 40, 50, 60,000 through the on the weekend, and it was now managed by Historic Sports Car Racing and Sports Car Vintage Racing Associates, and then Road America keeps an overview on all the different classes and events they have. Thursday night dinners that we were involved in for the 450 entries and the corner workers and the EMT and the administration staff and the crew people. It's a huge deal. People come from all over the world for it.
0: And what kind of cars, to describe it for our listeners?
26: From a little bug-eyed Sprite to a whole grid of ex-Formula One cars. And GT cars in between, and prototypes, and sports racers, and production cars, and Formula Atlantics, and Formula Vs, and any other thing you can think of, it's there.
0: And there's quite an event that takes place in downtown Elkhart Lake as well, right?
26: Friday and Saturday night, one night, and that's a wonderful town, by the way. And one night, they drive the race cars, about 150 of them downtown.
0: How great is that?
26: Yeah.
0: Come on.
26: And they just park downtown, and the downtown gets shut off, and everybody walks around and has like an outdoor car show. And then the next night, they drive the streetcars, interesting streetcars down.
0: And this is all open to the public. This is not a
26: absolutely
0: collector
26: open.
0: Car owner-only event. Right?
26: And everybody's welcome.
0: Well, there's a lot that goes on in the motoring world that's not far from Chicago and Detroit. And we cover most of it. We participate in a lot of it.
26: We do.
0: And we can talk more about that when we get back. By the way, we've got some great guests. I said guests, plural, coming on the show today. So stick around. You're listening to the RPM Club.
26: Perfect.
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0: Welcome back. Welcome back to the RPM Club with the Mancuso Brothers. 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One more time, 312-772-6834. Now, Rick, you've put together a great guest. We know who he is, and he's so good we wanted him back. So I'll let you take the lead on this.
26: Well, just before, remember we talked about one of the segments being, what is the stupidest driving thing you've seen in the last right. week? And there's just so much to choose from. I come back to tailgating and texting. The combination of that is level five stupid. And we saw it today on the way here to the studio.
0: We did.
26: Unbelievable.
0: We
26: just
0: did.
26: Unbelievable. So when we talk about bad driving, there's no shortage of bad driving out on the highways. Some of the stupidest I've ever seen in my life. So along the lines of trying to find good driving, there are people that know how to tell other people how to do it, no matter how old they are. Some guys are really good at it. Some guys have lots of stories. Some guys really have the experience, like TK, Mr. Tony Kester, who's been the driving coach that we've worked with for probably over 40 years. He's quite the character. He has opinions on everything. And Tony, sounds like we need to get some driving tips from you.
9: Well, interestingly enough, I just drove from Chicago up to Rochester, Minnesota yesterday.
0: How did that go?
9: And I thought, it's very interesting because the closer I got to Minnesota, the more kind and nice the people were. There's something to that Minnesota nice thing. I'm way out of my element here. But yeah. As you get closer to Minnesota, the left lane bandits see you coming and move over.
0: Imagine that.
9: It's the most amazing thing. I don't know what it is, but for most of the trip, it's somebody in the left-hand lane sitting next to the truck, and there's a whole line of cars behind them. And as you get closer up here, they see you coming and move over. Don't know. Maybe it's because most of the year it's winter up here, and they have to be more aware.
26: Does Cheryl criticize your driving?
9: Oh, of course not. Yeah. We won't get into that.
26: Okay. Go ahead, Rob. What were you going to say?
25: Tony, one thing that I think you might be aware of, this absorption we all have with the high speeds that people are traveling at on the highways. I'm aware that there's a speed awareness day in a community nearby where they're trying to get people to slow down. And they're going to have community awareness. They're going to have, they have a slogan. I think it says speeding will catch up with you. And I was thinking long and hard about that whole issue. How do you slow people down? And I think we all know the answer. You give them lots of tickets. I am not in favor of that. Don't get me wrong. Mm-hmm. But in other countries, they've got speed cams on the highways. They don't need cops. Yeah. So I guess we've kind of decided to just let it rip. That's the way it looks.
26: It feels like the Wild West out there.
9: And it seems like, just observationally, it kind of started during COVID because I don't think the police were real big on pulling people over. And so the enforcement seemed to go, just my observation, seemed to go down to almost zero. And now, as we said last week, on 355, if you aren't going 80, you're getting your doors blown off. And this goes back to you saying about how cars are so good now. Yeah, you run 90 miles an hour, any car out there. And how do you fix that? That's a real good question, because no matter how good your car is, most people are certainly not aware enough to be driving 60, much less 90.
26: I've got an idea how you might fix it. I've thought about this for a long time. Why don't you just make the left lane unlimited speed, but charge for it? And have a certain indicator in your windshield. You can go as fast as you want. It doesn't matter. You can tailgate, do whatever. But charge an extra $1,000 a year. Then you move over to the next lane, and there's a top speed on it of maybe 90 miles an hour. Then you move to this other lane, the third lane over, and it's 75. Then it's down to 60.
25: It's like flying, first class, coach, and economy.
26: Yeah, regulate the speeds.
9: And also add one little element to that. You need different training for each lane.
26: No, you need no training at all. Think about this. If there was no speed limit and it was okay, and you could buy a license plate that said you can drive in the left lane at any speed you want, what do you think would happen? How fast do you think people would be driving in that lane?
9: Certainly 90, because I see it now on the way up there. There were plenty of people doing 90, but and it depends on the speed limit, but 80 wouldn't think about it. You'd have some people going 140.
26: Yeah,
9: but,
26: that's true.
9: Even on the Autobahn in Germany, not everybody drives at 120 miles an hour.
26: Right.
25: Well, Tony, how about a driving tip? I mean, I think we know the answer. You get out of the way. But when someone is that close to you, what's the safest thing to do? I imagine it is just that, right? Just get out of the way.
9: Well, yeah. And in my world, the rule is if there's an open lane next to you, you shouldn't be in the lane you're in.
26: Well, that's well said.
9: Right?
26: I feel like I'm talking to my sensei now.
25: Yeah.
26: We should have some incense going here now.
25: Well, next show we
26: could will. You say, yeah, we should bring some incense. That would be nice. Would you say that again, please?
9: If there's an open lane to your right, you're in the wrong lane.
26: Wow. Okay, that's got to be one of our...
25: That's so simple, it makes sense.
26: I know.
9: Common sense I try to keep it simple for myself.
26: Yeah, okay.
9: But unfortunately, now the lane usage is three lanes. The right lane is merge, center lane is through lane, left lane, texting. That seems to be the way it is. Or it's left lane bandit with 15 people behind him, and the right lane is open.
26: What did you drive? What was the car you drove up there today or yesterday?
9: It's a 2016 Mercedes GLE 400.
26: Nice road car.
9: Very, very nice cruiser.
26: Yeah.
9: Very nice cruiser. One option it's missing, though, which I really appreciate on a long trip, would be adaptive cruise control.
26: You touched on that the other day when we were talking about something else. Why?
9: Mm-hmm. Because it takes the workload away. You can set it at whatever speed you're going to run. Let's see, speed limit 70. Most people run 79. Okay, set it at 79. Well, you're in traffic. It holds the distance to the car ahead of you. You don't have to worry about changing your speed. And then when they move over, it goes back to your normal speed. And if you're cruising along with somebody, not everybody's cruise control is the same. You're at 79, they're at 79, but now you're half a mile an hour off. And it's just, on a long trip, it just gets wearing. And I think it's just greatest thing ever next to heated steering wheel. So they're driving on long distance.
26: You think the drivers got nicer the closer you got and deeper into Wisconsin and closer to Minnesota?
9: Oh, God, yes.
26: Probably the roads got better, too.
9: Yeah, and actually the scenery is beautiful. I used to go to Brainerd all the time, but I always drove in the dark. First time I've ever gone in the daytime. It's beautiful scenery.
26: Listen, you've got to hear the cow story that my brother tells. Okay. Remember we talked about that? We talked about the scenery in the fields, the cows that were standing, and the cow.
25: Yeah, I was explaining to my brother.
26: This is very important technically.
25: I'm shocked that he did not know this, but you know, cows can predict the weather.
26: Did you know that, Tony?
9: I have an opinion on that, yes.
26: But listen to this, though.
25: Okay, so, you know, he said, well, how does that work? I said, well, if they're sitting down in the field, there's an impending rainstorm coming.
26: Tell him how you found out, though. You were coached on this.
25: I was coached on this.
26: Early on.
25: Yeah, well, early on, yeah. That's maybe another story.
26: Okay.
25: But so I found out that the cows can tell the weather that's coming. If they're sitting down on the ground, there's an impending rainstorm. So the obvious question one must ask is, well, what if half are sitting and half are standing? And the answer is 50% chance of rain.
26: There you go.
9: Exactly.
25: You learn something every day.
9: Well, and it's nice to hear somebody else who believes that, because I've been saying that for years.
25: All right.
9: And I know I'm right.
25: All right.
9: I know I'm right.
26: Have you really been saying that?
9: Yes. I always say cows are laying down. If they're laying down, it's going to rain. If the seagulls are in, it's going to rain.
25: Wow. I learned something.
26: Kind of opens a new dimension on some of the things we can talk about. Wow.
25: Tony, any tips on driving in the super hot weather? And are cars different in this kind of weather?
9: Nowadays, probably not. But, you know, like I've always said, it goes back to just being aware of what's going on. Situational awareness, which you may be talking about later in this program. Situational awareness, what is going on around and how you deal with it. Wintertime is much more a factor.
25: Sure.
9: Usually in the summer. Yeah, and with the cars now, you don't have to worry about them overheating like you used to. You don't have to worry about the brakes going out when you're trying to go down a hill. But I think in the wintertime, it's just, I don't think it's anything different.
26: Would it be helpful in really hot weather if you drove naked and took all your clothes off? Would that make you
9: better? It depends on me? No, but other people probably do that.
25: We always get some tips from TK, the coach, and we're going to hear from TK on a regular basis. He's an important part of our program. So stay tuned. We've got another exciting guest coming up. And remember to call us with your comments, text or call. You're listening to the RPM Club with the Mancuso Brothers.
26: Keep laughing.
12: Deseret News, I'm Mary Rose. Russian ballistic missiles struck Kyiv early Sunday, igniting fires and wounding at least three civilians. Local officials reported that later attacks in other parts of Ukraine killed at least two people. These strikes follow Ukraine's successful drone attacks, which have stalled Russian advances and increased pressure on Russian President Putin. A raging wildfire in southwest France has forced the evacuation of 55,000 more people overnight. This brings the total to 220,000 in one region alone, as flames have crept closer to Bordeaux. Authorities in the Grion region issued evacuation orders Sunday for five more localities southwest of the city. And in Spain, authorities oversaw evacuations due to wildfires there in the Valencia region. This is SRN News.
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17: Overnight, expect partly cloudy skies with high humidity levels and the possibility of a thunderstorm. The temperature will drop to 69 degrees. I'm meteorologist Jason Caterina on FM 92.7 and AM 1400, The Answer. 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
0: Welcome back. We have another great guest. My brother Rick is going to introduce him.
26: Well, I'm kind of a fan, but I think I could safely say that when they couldn't get Michael Keppen, they hired Tom Cruise to play Top Gun. Michael would have been better. Michael, how are you?
29: I'm very well, sir. Thanks for having me on.
26: Let me give you a little background to our guest here. We're going to talk about some high horsepower and acceleration and things like that and kind of set a new benchmark for what's fast and what isn't. But he just spent the last 24 years, 20 in the Navy, 4 years ROTC before then, flying P-3s, anti-sub warfare aircraft all around the world, 38 combat missions. And been on and off the carriers. Wow. So he's got some great background when you talk about acceleration and G-forces. But we were talking earlier, and I don't want to lose track of this. He was talking about flying some of the different aircraft, 100, 200 feet over the water in the middle of the ocean looking for subs and stuff like that. You really learn to appreciate the color blue. And then he said sometimes you try to get to where you find the rhythm of the plane. And you're just kind of flying out there, working as one complete unit. I thought that was a very interesting comment. So we're rookies at this, in acceleration and horsepower. So I'm kind of curious, when you're like on the deck of an aircraft carrier, you guys are waving to each other and stuff. I know it all means something. I'm trying to make light of it and so forth. But when you slam that pedal to the floor, and I know it's not a pedal, I mean, what is that like? How fast is that? How many pounds of thrust is that?
29: So I know that when I was summer training in college, I was attached to a, what's called a VAW squadron, an airborne early warning squadron, flying in the E-2 Hawkeye. So it's the plane with the big radome on top. And imagine you're going 0 to 170 miles an hour in under 2 seconds in about 300 feet. So 1/18 of a mile, you're going 0 to 170 in less than 2 seconds. And as far as what that feels like, I mean, I call it a body-to-bone experience. So, you know, you feel the organs in your body, you know, slam to the back, and you land just as fast as you take off. But the plane that I was fortunate enough to fly with 10 of my brothers and closest friends was land-based. So though I had experience on the aircraft carrier during that summer training, my main experience is land-based flying the P-3 Orion. And it's still fun because, like you said, you're flying a plane over the horizon with your closest friends doing national missions in support of, you know, troops on the ground and stuff like that. It just becomes this part of you that you can't let go. And then the feeling of being in the air, seeing the world from that perspective, totally changes how you see things.
26: Well, it's got to be almost surreal to experience those things.
0: We think our cars are fast, Michael,
26: right?
0: And you're in another realm. I mean, you got us on that. You got us on that, especially the acceleration.
26: Yeah, how many feet do you say it was before you get to 200 miles an hour?
29: So it's typically from it's about 300 feet, 1/18 of a mile. And, you know, I was on the USS Enterprise at the time, and that was a steam catapult. Some of the newer carriers have electromagnetic catapults now, which may be a little faster. I don't know the speed, but essentially you're taking a, you know, very heavy aircraft that's fully loaded, fully fueled, and launching it in, you know, less than a football field. So it's pretty amazing feat of engineering and pretty cool.
26: When you watch that, it seems sometimes when you get off the very end of the carrier that sometimes the aircraft dips for a little second or two. Sometimes they always just don't go rocketing off up into the sky. Are different planes gaining altitude faster than others? Because
29: yeah, gravity takes over. I mean, Mother Nature certainly is in control, but you know, an E-2 Hawkeye doesn't have the same thrust and, you know, force as an F-18 or certainly an F-22 or F-35. So, but they're all, you know, tens of thousands of pounds, and, you know, they naturally drop, and then, you know, lift and force and all of that takes over and defies gravity. But it's certainly exhilarating. And my college roommate and closest college buddy is, he's still on active duty. He's an F-18 fighter pilot, Top Gun instructor, Top Gun graduate. He's back in flight school now learning how to fly the F-35. And, they came up through the Navy base here in Chicago at Great Lakes and had the opportunity to put them in a Tesla, a P-100D. And I thought at the time that was the fastest car off the line that I'd ever driven. So I was kind of egotistical, like, guys, I'm going to show you something here. And we went out on a backcountry road, a straightaway. And it was me and three other guys. And it was like, that's kind of how it feels to be shot off a carrier, right? And he said, nah, not exactly, but it's pretty close.
26: That's something. Well, you love cars as well. I mean, you're a real car guy.
29: I love it. And I was never, you know, I'm not an engineer. I'm not a gearhead. I do appreciate the science and the artistry, the engineering and aerodynamics and all of that that goes into manufacturing a vehicle like that. But, you know, what I appreciate most is how driving a vehicle, you know, certainly a Ferrari or a Porsche, you know, you put the top down and you just have that visceral feeling where the world goes away. And it's therapy. I call it car therapy.
0: It certainly is, Michael. And if you can stick around till after the break and come back to us, we'd love to talk about how you satisfy that need for speed now.
26: Yeah,
0: I agree. Something that never leaves you when you've experienced
26: it. I've got a question for him as well, too.
0: We'll be right back. You're listening to the RPM Club.
26: 300 feet to 200 miles an hour.
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5: Welcome back. We have a terrific guest that was kind enough to stay over the break, and we can hear more about Michael's need for speed and how he satisfies that. Now, Rick, I'll turn it over to you.
6: Well, one of the things we're doing, you know, we're working, Rob and I are working on this C3 Corvette project where we're going to be refreshing Corvettes, the older ones, 68s through 73s and 4s. From an engineering standpoint, underneath the bodywork, from the headlights to the taillights, and we want them to look the same. We just want them to be dependable, comfortable, and drive as beautifully as they look. So we put together an advisory board, and one of the things, Michael is on it, and we talk about these things often, and one of the things that I'd like to take to the next level, assuming you're interested, is to have him test drive some of the cars before and get his impressions
5: sure.
6: about what we should be addressing on each particular car. So I want to, if we can work this out, Michael, to be having you go through a series of road tests with the different versions of the cars, and then we make changes to them to get some validation, pro or con, on what you think we should be doing.
5: You're probably very good at listening and getting a feel for what might be right or wrong.
6: Or
5: and,
6: feeling it.
5: Right?
6: Yes.
7: Mm-hmm. Yeah, you often talk about flying by the seat of your pants, but you can really, even in an aircraft, you can feel it, you can hear it, you can smell it, you know, what's going on with the plane, the engines, you know, all of those things. You just become a part of it, man and machine, you know, flowing together. And when I've driven a lot of the vehicles, that's the same feeling I get. You know, man and machine are one, and you're driving down a road or an interstate, and it you could be going 50 miles an hour or 150 miles an hour. It's a similar feeling, but I would say the faster I go, the more aware I am. And you certainly have a respect for speed. But it's your aperture opens, you don't become laser focused. You start to see everything. And you become hyper aware, but in that same moment, all of your fears, all of your stress, all of your anxiety, you know, goes out the tailpipe with the exhaust mm-hmm. and you're just one, you know, in the moment. And it's just it's a feeling of serenity, of passion, of, you know, the history and the heritage, all of those things that go into building a machine like that. It's ever present, and it's just a fantastic way to kind of, you know, get rid of all of those feelings of stress that you may have. Well, and that's the therapeutic aspect of it.
6: I'm sure.

0: Detroit wasn't built in boardrooms. 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
10: News this hour from Town Hall. I'm Jason Walker. In the midterms, just a little more than 3 months away, public policy expert Matthew Continetti says the GOP has a lot of work to do if it's going to retain control of Capitol Hill.
11: Democrats have a huge huge enthusiasm advantage over the Republicans. And so it's President Trump's job to get that Republican enthusiasm up. I think that's one reason we're having this midterm convention. And then President Trump, he needs to win this war against Iran. And he needs then to convince the American people that this economy is on the right track.
10: Continetti telling the Salem Radio Network Democrats may pay a political price for moving further left ahead of the elections.
11: Especially in races where you have Democratic Socialist aligned candidates running in competitive elections. And that's mainly, it's perhaps in the Senate, where we'll see that dynamic play out.
10: Conservative analysts believe Democrats are walking into a political minefield. Here's correspondent Ken Lorman.
12: They believe the party's move to the left on issues like crime and transgender policies is alienating mainstream voters, while support among Hispanic and Black voters is slipping. They also point to demographic trends, red state gains from the next census, and declining influence in media and academia as signs Republicans could hold a long-term advantage if the GOP doesn't squander the opportunity. Ken Lorman reporting.
10: Firefighters have their hands full in Oregon, facing strong, gusty winds as they battle dozens of wildfires. Thousands have been taken from their homes. Now, there are at least 50 fires in the central and eastern part of that state. Raging wildfires in France and Spain. Some 250,000 people have been evacuated. More on these stories, townhall.com.
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14: Tonight, expect partly cloudy skies with high humidity levels. A thunderstorm is anticipated to arrive late, potentially bringing heavy rainfall, leading to possible flooding and strong wind gusts in localized areas. The temperature will drop to 69 degrees. I'm meteorologist Jason Caterina on FM 92.7 and AM 1400. 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
18: 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And it shall not be infringed. 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
19: Hey, everybody. Welcome to Hour 2 of Eye on the Target Radio. I'm your host, Amanda Suffolkwell. And beside me sitting here is Rob Campbell. And Rob, we're going to talk a little bit about the ATF. I mean, believe it or not, I am going to tell you that the ATF has changed. It's a whole new ATF. And it looks to be on the gun owner's side.
20: Do you really believe that?
19: Yeah.
20: You know,
19: I guess I do.
20: The whole gun industry is changing. Mm-hmm. And as we're watching, the left now is freaking out about the mail order guns or something that you'll be able to get.
19: Right.
20: You
19: used to be able to do that until 1968.
20: Right.
19: So we're back to that. Yeah.
20: But the thing is now with the internet sales and that, you have an article here from Cam Edwards that tells about the vanishing
19: gun shops.
20: But you can see that there's the gun shop can't stock enough stuff to have everything you want. So most people just
19: order it from online.
20: The only part right now that you got to have the gun shop for is the paperwork.
19: Right.
20: If they can do away with that paperwork or make it so you can do that paperwork online, the gun shop is done.
19: Yeah, your local gun shop as you know it is going to be gone. You're going to see auction sites. You're going to see a hardware store have a gun section.
20: But if that, you're going to go down to three guns and no used guns and all that mm-hmm. stuff. There's not going to be much ammo available because everything right now you can buy it online. And if you buy enough of it at one time, it's free shipping. So
19: that's right. So what do you think? I mean, I want to come back to talk about the Firearms Owners Protection Act, but you've sent me down a path here. What do you think that the used gun market is going to look like if we don't have to have an FFL, if we don't have to do a background check and go to a centralized location? What does the used market look like?
20: Well, I mean, they're still going to be used guns. So it's because there's not going to be any, I mean, Walmart and those guys don't want to deal with the
19: mm-mm,
20: used stuff.
19: No.
20: It takes actually some knowledge to know about it. So the hardware stores and stuff that'll sell you a new gun, they're not going to get into used guns. So it's going to be a gun show deal
19: or the auction
20: online auctions mm-hmm. are your thing because, the real estate is too valuable to have a gun shop when nobody comes to it. And, we're all cheap. So we'll buy the cheapest thing we can get our hands on. So we're not paying somebody to stand there all day long and be ready to sell you something or to answer questions or anything like this. That's another thing is a lot of the shops when you go in, they don't really have the answers anymore. I mean, mm-hmm. finding the little old man who has lived that life his whole life and had the answers and understood it or was a shooter of some type, whether it was handgun or shotgun or long range rifle mm-hmm. or whatever. Those are all gone. It's almost turned to a beginner's market.
19: Well, there's it's like buying your car from Carvana. I mean, where you just go to the little machine, you negotiate up front, you go to the little machine, you get your car. Right? I mean, who would have thought 5 years ago that you could buy a car from a vending machine?
20: It's funny, when we had a gun shop in 2015, they were just starting to get vending machines for ammo and stuff. And they were complaining about, kids could buy ammo and this and that. But, I don't know.
19: You've not seen it blow up. I mean, you've not seen that become a reality. And the question is I don't know how popular ammo vending machines are, but I would think that like it's state run ranges, things like that, where they don't have a person sitting there to collect your money.
20: Right.
19: They make sense.
20: These would be much more popular than they are, but you're not going to get anything weird and exotic there. You're only going to get
19: the standard
20: 357 Magnum 9mm.
19: You're only going to get Coke, Diet Coke and Sprite, right? That's all you're getting.
20: 22s, 9mm and 357 Magnums. Probably.
19: And no knee high for you. Right. I mean, but I see your point. So right now the NRA is, they've written about the fact that the ATF has an open window for comments for their new proposed final rule aimed at the Firearms Owner Protection Act. And so the Firearms Owner Protection Act was created in 1986. And it gave you the right. Let's put air quotes around that and cough a couple times. Gave you the right to travel with firearms from any place where you may lawfully possess and carry such a firearm to any place where you may lawfully possess and carry such a firearm, even if you're traveling through a place where you cannot lawfully possess. And
20: you were getting problems with places like New York, New Jersey,
19: Jersey. Mm-hmm.
20: where you couldn't even travel through them to get to the other side or whatever.
19: Right. And it would manage to cut off specific areas completely. So they're trying to open it up a little more and hold down a little bit more of New Jersey and New York and what they're trying to do.
20: You know,
19: because New York and New Jersey are, in some cases, are saying that traveling is you're only protected. So here, this is the crazy part. They were saying traveling, because that's what the rules said. The Firearms Owner Protection Act said while you were traveling. So there are judges and there are police officers in the states of New York and New Jersey who have said traveling meant in your car with your car in motion. If you were in the gas station with your car getting fueled, you were not traveling. If you were at the rest area in the restroom, you were not traveling.
20: Well, I'd seen it where they said that in some of the travel books, it was you could drive through, but you couldn't stay overnight because of the fact that it was...
19: There was, you couldn't stay overnight, or you could stay overnight one night with back on the road first thing in the morning. But if you stopped at Aunt Essie's house to do a family visit before you moved on to go to Maine, then you were in violation, and that was not traveling. That was visiting. And visiting and traveling are two different words with two different definitions, and that was it. They were actually saying that if you had an emergency, if your car broke down, you were no longer traveling. If you had a medical treatment or a medical emergency where you had to go to the emergency room or to the hospital, you were no longer traveling. So guess what? You elected to go to New York to the emergency room because you planned that appendicitis attack. Just saying, it was planned. So they're trying to freeze some of this up again. But once again, the head of the ATF, he gets it, and I think we're benefiting from his getting it. I mean, your thoughts?
20: Yeah, I think so. I mean, things are changing, and I think that the Supreme Court is putting some fear into the courts to make them be a little more level-headed on some of their...
19: To actually follow through and not be an anti-gun zealot? Is that where you're going with that?
20: Right, but that's the thing. Before, it seemed like there was nobody was paying attention to what the guy said, so he could say whatever he wanted to, and now there's...
19: And the citizenry was the ones who suffered, and so this guy would go get arrested, and that guy would get arrested, and everybody would look at it and say, oh, that's a darn shame. And then they would go on with their life. And they would leave that guy in jail, they would leave that guy sitting around, they would leave that guy being fined or punished. I mean, we know their names. We know their stories. We've seen those things.
20: There's a lot of people that are still sitting in jail for some of these things. So it's not over.
19: It's not over. But in order to fix it, you have to stop the ship from going downriver, and you have to stop it. And then you have to slowly start to turn it before it starts to go upriver. And so I believe that we've stopped and we're in the rotation mode where people are actually listening and considering and contemplating the impact of some of these decisions and what they really mean to human beings. And the citizenry of the United States. And so I'm very proud that the NRA is involved in this. I'm very proud that the ATF is actually asking for these questions and hasn't just pulled this one back too, because it used to be that if they got answers that they didn't like, they just pulled the whole question and said, never mind, we'll be back later.
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19: So, there is a new bill that is coming out, and a representative out of Indiana and a representative out of Texas have introduced the Federal Lands Lawful Carry Act. So this is another one of those where they're trying to fix something that was specifically broken. So at one point, it was you could only carry on federal land if you could carry on state land in that state. So the federal land followed the state land's rules and regulations and all that. Well, recently they passed a thing allowing you to carry on federal land just across the board. When they did it, they didn't necessarily think it through and have all the comments and all the comment section. So what they found was that you can carry on federal land. You can't carry on federal land buildings. So because they want, because federal land is owned by the government, when you say, I want to carry in a government building, people get really clutchy because they don't want you to carry in the courthouse. They don't want you to carry in the Capitol. And so in a lot of states, they've really restricted that. So that means that you go back to federal land, You can't carry in visitor centers. You can't carry in ranger stations. You cannot carry in the bathroom. And so, so that has been one of the problem loopholes that nobody really paid attention to or caught until somebody got busted.
20: Ohio had that in the beginning, and they changed it somehow so you could go into everywhere but schools and courthouses.
19: So they changed it to say schools were separate, but they changed it to say that they only could restrict it in government buildings where government work took place. And so as much as we think that most government work looks like a pile of poo, they are different. And so bathrooms were then exempted from it. So that's kind of where I'm not sure how they're going to do this, but they're trying to take the federal lands and not allow the courthouses and do that stuff, but try to focus specifically on parks and that type of thing. I'd like to see it bigger, but at the same time, I appreciate this step. You know, it's a path of 1,000 miles starts with a step, starts with two steps, starts with the first steps. And we definitely need those steps being done. And so these representatives on July 16th filed this to get started. And hopefully, I mean, you and I both know it goes in a committee, and depending on who's the committee chair, is it the committee that makes progress, or is it this is where things go to die?
20: Right.
19: So we're going to have to wait. We're going to have to watch. We're going to have to see. So what thoughts?
20: I guess it just depends on who's pushing it.
19: Right. Well, at this point, it is two Republicans, like I said, one from Texas and one from Indiana. And so, but I mean, they're not names, you know. And so that's the other piece is that here.
20: Well, the thing is the names you know are the ones that are the squeaky wheel, as they say.
19: Yeah.
20: What's the new guy that they just put in that was...
19: just put in what?
20: He was, I think he's an American Indian out of Oklahoma.
19: Oh,
20: He's getting to be famous right away for...
19: Yeah, Mark... he was from Oklahoma. Yeah, Mark Wayne Mullen.
20: Maybe that, but yeah, he's been challenging a lot of different things and stuff. So there, I mean, if you go to town and you keep your mouth shut and you sit in the corner and do nothing, then nobody knows who you are. But if you make outlandish statements and swing your arms a lot, then all of a sudden you're.
19: Well, it doesn't even have to be outlandish statements. If you make reasonable statements to some of these people, that would be considered outlandish statements, right? Let's look at, look at the reputation that Thomas Massie's gotten, right? Look at the reputation that
20: South Carolina,
19: South Carolina.
20: I can't think of what her name is, but she was, I think it's South Carolina.
19: Nancy Mace? I don't know who you're talking about, but okay.
20: Anyhow, there's certain ones that as soon as they get in there, they're right away are famous in the news because they can't keep their mouth shut and everybody.
19: Or they've alienated the press or something. But this is Representative Pat Fallon and Rudy Yakim. And so.
20: Yakim.
19: Y-A-K-Y-M.
20: I was reading Yakim. About a judge not too long ago and her name was Lawless. I'm like, That's a funny name for a...
19: It's a funny name for a judge, but sometimes is your name depict where you're going to go? I mean, there's Dr. Hurt and, you know, right. That kind of thing, right? I don't know.
20: Dr. Payne. Huh?
19: Dr. Payne. So there is that. But this potentially is going to get traction, and it is going to do some good work. And it is going to keep citizens from being accidental criminals. I mean, there's one thing when you intend to be a criminal and, you know, they say that not understanding or not knowing the law is no excuse. Yet when they have laws like that that are just so tucked in and so hidden and so whatever, that it's not common. It's not it doesn't make sense.
20: It's not even written in real English, so you don't understand that you're even breaking the law.
19: No. And so that is, so that's a piece of it. I don't remember when they actually made that change to the federal parks, but it wasn't, it might have been in Donald Trump's first term, because it wasn't that long ago in overall shift in what the parks look like. You know, it's kind of funny because the Donald Trump does not come across as a pro-gun guy. He doesn't, but at the same time, he's not been anti-gun. He's not been nearly as pro as a lot of people want him to be.
20: In his first term, he did some stuff that he was, advised.
19: Chastised for.
20: He was advised wrongly, and he did something, I think, in after that, he's never made another spur-of-the-moment step like that where he's thought about what he's
19: doing. Right, because he was told, take their guns and then sort it out kind of thing. And that that came back to truly to haunt him.
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10: at SRN News, I'm Jason Walker. European Commission finding TikTok did not protect children's privacy rights on its platform by allowing adults to view the accounts of minors. The commission says now the action exposed kids to cyberbullying, unwanted contact, and in some cases, predatory behavior. Trump administration has leveled tariffs on more than 60 nations, using a legal maneuver that permits the president to impose import taxes and other sanctions against countries found to engage in unjustifiable, unreasonable, or discriminatory trade practices. Nuclear Regulatory Commission proposing to eliminate a foundational safety principle that has, for some 50 years, minimized the radiation that people in the United States are exposed to on a daily basis. SRN News.
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14: Tonight, expect partly cloudy skies with high humidity levels. A thunderstorm is anticipated to arrive late, potentially bringing heavy rainfall, leading to possible flooding and strong wind gusts in localized areas. The temperature will drop to 69 degrees. I'm meteorologist Jason Caterina on FM 92.7 and AM 1400. 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
7: 7, that's 800-515.
19: Okay, we are back. Let's talk about the post office. Maybe last week, maybe the week before, we were talking about the Second Amendment. The Second Amendment Foundation had filed a lawsuit about being able to carry in a post office or not. And they were saying, based on the Bruin decision, the post offices should not be able to restrict us. And so they won in court, and then the Department of Justice was filing an appeal. And so it was going to move it up. And so this has now shifted to the fact that Second Amendment Foundation won. So the Department of Justice's goal was then to restrict it to only Second Amendment Foundation members who were members prior to when the lawsuit was filed, blah, blah, blah. So they were trying to slice and dice not only the whole societal group to say, are you a Second Amendment Foundation member versus not? So if you are, if you paid your dues, then you can carry in a post office, but the other guy who paid his dues cannot. Then they tried to slice it to say, if you paid your dues in January of 2024, you can. If you paid your dues in January of 2025, you cannot.
20: Who's the guy in at the post office who's checking IDs and...
19: And slicing and dicing and trying to figure it out. So what, yeah, so that would be a thing. So as of right now, Firearms Policy Coalition started the lawsuit. Second Amendment Foundation piled on. I believe others have piled on also. I think it has more than this, but so far I'm trying to dig into this, and here's my struggle with this is, you know, I don't want to blow my own horn, you know, beat my own drum, that kind of thing. But if you and I, who talk about this stuff for 2 hours every week, if we can't easily figure out, can we put our gun on our person and walk into the post office legally? How does anybody else stand a chance? Right? So right now, I personally am a life member of Second Amendment Foundation. And based on where the Department of Justice left this, I know for positive I can put a gun on concealed carry and go to the post office. You are not a life member of the Second Amendment Foundation.
20: Right. So it makes you wonder where that gray area is and who's checking IDs.
19: Well, it's not about who's checking IDs.
20: Yeah, the funny part is most people can't even figure out how old they are, let alone what day you bought the thing.
19: But so the Department of Justice has voluntarily, Trump got them to voluntarily dismiss their appeal. And so now it is all Second Amendment Foundation members. But The question is, are there other groups that joined in? Are there other groups that joined the Amicus Brief, Firearms Policy Coalition? Do they have life members? Do they have dues-paying members?
20: So this has to go to a different court to include other groups
19: To try to interpret it. I don't know. I'm actually going to.
20: Don't be the guy that's paying the freight on this one to figure out.
19: Figure it out. But here's what I'm going to do with this one is I personally am going to Fairfax to meet with some folks at the NRA building. And I'm going to take this in and say, does this apply to NRA members or not? How does this fit? What does this look like and where is this? But I believe that we as a society, this is a problem when they do these lawsuits like this. I mean, the problem isn't the lawsuit. The problem isn't the interpretation of the lawsuit. The problem is at the end, there's not somebody with like a Mr. Rogers sweater on saying, kids, this is what it means to you.
20: The law should cover everybody. It shouldn't just be for one.
19: Tell that to that guy that lives in Kansas that is the only guy who can own a machine gun without a tax stamp. So that's not how it works. It's how the world should be fair. It's not fair. So that's the problem, is it is not fair. It just is the world. That's all I got about that. So
20: I got to say about that.
19: All right. Well, I mean, I don't know. I mean, we can call our attorney friends and see. We can ask this as a question when we go to Gun Rights Policy Conference in September in Dallas, because I think it's a good question. We can ask our friend John Petrolino, who writes articles, to dig into this and tell us what it really means. That could be another answer. But I believe that for our citizens, for our listeners, for the gun-owning citizens of the United States, they need to know, can I walk into a post office or not? Am I breaking a federal law or not? That it's unfair that it's that hard. It shouldn't be this hard. It shouldn't be. That's that. So there. Unless you know an answer, it shouldn't be, right? Okay. So let's move on to this. Connecticut, who is not a friend of gun owners, they're just not. So there's a whole state that is not a friend of gun owners. There's a couple states up there. They're all touching each other. So probably,
20: it's funny. They're the founding area of gun manufacture in this country, and yet they've all driven it away.
19: There's some inappropriate touching going on right there, right? Where they're all touching one another and they all dislike guns. But so the Connecticut Attorney General has put out a request for proposal. This is the crazy part. In a request for proposal, the Attorney General William Tong, his office outlined a broad scope of legal matters that the pro bono attorneys might be working on. So here's a request for proposal that says, here, I want you to propose what you would do for me for free, pro bono, for free, to be able to go after those stinking gun owners. So he doesn't have enough lawyers in the state based on the high taxes that they already charge that they have hired to go after law-abiding Americans. They need to go pro bono to the law firms to ask for additional help.
20: Well, some of it is you need to find someone who thinks completely differently than the normal thought path that they're using.
19: Uh-huh.
20: Because they've pretty much already been blocked in every different direction from that. So they have to have.
19: So they're trying to go different as opposed. Okay. So I get that, but this is.
20: Sometimes different comes from brand new people who don't know that they don't know. And so by catching a guy who thinks he's smart, before he hits that, the valley of despair or whatever. Well, he's still, like I say, kids, will you leave home now while you still know it all?
19: Where you still know it all before you hit the valley of despair.
20: So,
7: So
20: the ones that are brand new into it and got good ideas, not knowing that the ideas already been tried or
7: bright not. Ideas or, but these are so what puts frosting on my cupcake here is the fact that, you know, that they're looking for pro bono attorneys to go after law abiding Americans. The other part is that if you are a law abiding American in trouble, how much trouble is it to find a pro gun law firm to help you? It's like hen's teeth to find somebody. And if you're an organization, one of the big organizations that's looking for attorneys or looking for support, you own a gun shop or there's a story right now about a gun shop in Illinois that is struggling because somebody committed a crime with a gun 2.5 years after they did the transfer for it, right? But when you look at that, they can't find lawyers to defend them. They can't find insurance companies to stand with them. So the fact that the lawyers are beating a path to the Connecticut Attorney General's door to do things for free because they won't do things for money for people who are doing it, who are following the law, who are law abiding, and yet we're still trying to parse it and slice it and dice it and make the law abiding box that gun owners are living in smaller and smaller and smaller. That's the intent of Massachusetts and Connecticut and New Jersey and New York and California and Oregon and Washington and D.C. and you could just keep naming them.
20: Right. It's just
7: New Mexico.
20: It's good to see, though, that they're losing in the courts. It just takes a long time for it all to happen.
7: Well, they just don't have enough money now to pay the lawyers for the attacks that they're doing. So

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11: To Rick Ector and the ladies shooting event that is taking place in Detroit, Michigan this weekend. So they, for 2 days, invited women that have no shooting experience at all, invited them to attend and to get a safety briefing, shoot 20 rounds of ammunition with an instructor, with a certified instructor. So they got a feel for how a gun works, how you load it, how you unload it, how you shoot it, what it does, well, how it feels.
12: When I was up there, they provided guns, but also if they brought their own gun, they

0: it could get some instruction on how it works.
1: On how that works. Well, yes, I heard yesterday there was like 1,100 people that came through. And so we'll see what the numbers are today. But it looked like it was pretty well attended, and they were moving right through them. I looked at the photo of instructors.
0: I wonder how many have that are coming this year have been there
1: come
0: in
1: prior
0: years.
1: Or something. Mm-hmm. In prior years, the people that I've talked to had come in earlier years, so they had come. So the interesting part, and then the second time they came, they brought a friend, right, kind of thing. But the interesting part for me is that in a lot of cases, people won't go where they're not invited, or they won't go where they're not familiar or comfortable. They don't know what to expect.
0: Well, that's the best part. Is if one lady went to the show and then she comes the next year and brings her friend or family mm-hmm. member, so that they both can go through it. You know as well as I do, when two people go through it and then they go home and talk about it, they learn more from it that way than they did when they just went through it by themselves. And
1: well, that and that way, if they both went, then the next time they can go back, they can rent a gun, they can do an experience, they can bring a friend, whatever that is. But if you've never cracked the door, the walking in the door of a place that you've never been before is intimidating.
0: Right. So if you went in there once, at least you can go in and ask questions and say, I was here and shot before. How do I go about doing it again?
1: Right. And you know kind of a little bit of what to expect. You know what it looks like. You know when you walk in the door, where you're going to walk to, what the counter looks like. You know, just that kind of stuff. I mean, when you walk in and you're like, I got to look around because I don't know where I'm going. I don't know what I'm doing.
0: And if you've never been in there, you're thinking most old gun shops are just little old men smoking a pipe, standing around, and then you get in there and find out it's younger men and women that are running the counters and stuff like that, and they can answer questions and do things. So
1: right.
0: It's a more inclusive environment than...
1: And more personable. And so it's a lot more personable.
0: It's your grandpa, and he's in a grouchy mood.
1: He's in grandpa mode. Yeah. Grandpa is in grandpa mode. Yeah. No, we have been in gun shops like that. That has aged out, but it used to be, I'm going to say 20 years ago.
0: Years ago, I mean, this has to be 45 years ago. I used to go to a gun shop in Kent, and the old man that was in there, I'd known him for years and years. So, one of my friends from work, we were traveling together, and I said, I got to stop at the gun shop for a couple minutes. So we go in. He's like, man, he says, I've been in here before. He says, that guy is completely different with you than he is with anybody else.
1: Because he's talking to you? Because you're asking questions? Or
0: because I had bought stuff off of him for 20 years. And, uh-huh. and so I was always buying reloading equipment and gunsmithing parts and stuff like this. And everybody else just comes in, and he was just a grouchy old man who stood there and smoked cigars and...
1: And yeah, stunk up the place. Got it. I get it. I mean, I can remember literally going into gun shops, and it would be like I would go in with you, and just having a guy beside me, the way that they would treat you versus going in by yourself. You'd walk in by yourself, and they'd look at you like, "Who are you, and what do you want?" Right?
0: Right.
1: Why are there? This is our clubhouse.
0: But if you've been in there before and you've already spent $5,000, they treat you a lot different.
1: They treat you a lot different. But yeah, but the other part is that gun shops have changed over time.
0: Right.
1: I mean, it used to be that it was Little Rascals and it was No Stinking Girls Allowed Here Clubhouse.
0: It's funny, my local gun shop, I go in and I was like, how much are you wanting for this stuff? And he's like, what's it fit? I'm like, you tell me what you want for it first, and I'll tell you.
1: Then I'll tell you what it fits.
0: I'm not telling you until you give me a price.
1: Right, because it's my knowledge needs to benefit me, not you. Right? There is some of that, right? I mean, so it's yeah. There's that, but so I'm just a shout out to Hector and to Tanisha. And we've got a couple of the Women for Gun Rights gals that are up there. Jackie Emsley flew from Florida. Candy Petticord came here from Ohio up. Todd Ellis, who is part of the NRA board of directors. He came from Pennsylvania. There are instructors that come from all over the country to be involved and to help out there.
0: When we were there, there had to be 45, 50 instructors that were available. So some were in training, some were standing out waiting their turn. And when one needed a break, the other one would go in and take his place. And
1: correct. So
0: keep the show moving.
1: Well, and everybody believes in the mission that they've got there, which is let's get people involved with guns. Let's let them understand the safety aspects and the shooting and the empowerment associated with it. So let's get that involved. Let's cause that to happen. So there's that. Good job, folks. Just really, really good job. Let's talk a little bit about Louisiana. So Firearms Policy Coalition is suing Louisiana. So, and the reason, they're suing the Attorney General in Louisiana. We'll start with that. In the U.S. District Court for the Western District of Louisiana is where this is going. But the purpose is that they've got these folks in this kind of a little, they've got them in a chokehold. So 18-year-olds to 20-year-olds can have a concealed handgun in Louisiana using their constitutional carry. So with constitutional carry, if they have a gun, they can carry that gun. There is no restriction for you don't have to be 21 to carry that gun. But they will not issue.
0: They still have to be 21 to buy a gun. So
1: there's that. And they will not issue a permit for anyone under 21. So you cannot get a concealed carry permit. So one, you can't get reciprocity. Two, you cannot. The problem is, the trap is schools and school zones. So when they made it to where you cannot have a gun within 1,000 feet of a school zone, they made it to where constitutional carry does not give you a leave on that. You still cannot have a gun. So legally, you cannot have a gun, put it and carry it on your person, put it in your car.
0: Past the school in the front of the building.
1: Right. And so when you look at most of the major highways, there's a school somewhere. Right. So you have a legality problem. So, which is one of the reasons why a lot of people still continue to carry their concealed carry permits, even though they have constitutional carry in their state. But that option is not open to 18 to 20 year olds. So they have, Firearms Policy Coalition has a 19-year-old and an 18-year-old that have standing for this in the hopes that they can get it through the courts before they age out. Because that's the problem with these age-based lawsuits, is that the folks that they sue know that if they file an extension and stretch it out, they can age out the people. And then it turns into, then it's moot and they have to start over again. So fingers crossed for Firearms Policy Coalition that Louisiana solves this problem and fixes it. And kudos to them for tackling it, because 18 to 20 year olds are underserved in our communities and we don't treat them like adults, and they need to be treated like adults. So if you've got an extra dollar, toss it Firearms Policy Coalition's way, because they can use it. We'll see you guys next week.
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6: We're no strangers to helping.
7: News this hour from Town Hall. I'm Jason Walker. A U.S. appeals court upholding an injunction that blocks President Trump's order to create a federal voter list.
8: The first U.S. Circuit Court of Appeals rejects the Trump administration's effort to overturn an injunction blocking the mail-in voting restrictions in 23 U.S. states that sued ahead of November's midterm elections. The ruling came Saturday. President Trump's March executive order directed the Postal Service to only deliver mail ballots to people on a government-created list of eligible voters. In June, a federal judge ruled that the states and Congress, not the president, had the authority to set election rules. I'm Julie Walker.
7: It is shaping up to be a very busy week for the president.
9: White House Press Secretary Caroline Levitt says President Trump will be heading to Michigan Monday for a speech about the economy. On Tuesday, he will attend a funeral service for the late South Carolina Senator Lindsey Graham at the Washington National Cathedral. On Friday, the president is scheduled to hold another cabinet meeting.
10: The president will host the 13th cabinet meeting of this term at Camp David, which will be a lot of fun and something different for the cabinet to experience together.
9: Laura Winters reporting.
7: And part of the week will also have President Trump holding talks with Israeli Prime Minister Benjamin Netanyahu in the nation's capital. The Israeli leader will also be attending the funeral for Lindsey Graham, who was a great friend. Raging wildfires continuing in Europe. Tens of thousands of people in Spain and France have been evacuated. There have been reports of casualties there. And a strong gusty winds making life rough for firefighters in Oregon, battling dozens of wildfires hit hardest there, the central and eastern part of the state. This is SRN News.
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12: Overnight, expect partly cloudy skies with high humidity levels and the possibility of a thunderstorm. The temperature will drop to 69 degrees. I'm meteorologist Jason Caterina on FM 92.7 and AM 1400, The Answer. 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
22: There's a big breaking story that Axios is reporting. President Trump is considering a major escalation against Iran. We're going to see what happens. We're going to stay in prayer. I'll share with you my prayer, kind of a new tradition we've kicked off this week here on the Mike Gallagher Show. Meanwhile, back here at home, New York City is in trouble. Big trouble. Big time trouble. He's telling New Yorker, the mayor of New York, Zohran the Destroyer, is now urging New Yorkers to literally take to the streets to protest the Prime Minister of Israel. NYPD officers are livid. According to the New York Post, New York's finest just put in superhuman duty to keep the five boroughs safe during the FIFA World Cup, the Knicks NBA title, Independence Day, the big massive America 250 celebration that brought millions and millions of people into the city. And now they're going to have to keep their guard up as this leftist, radical, anti-Semitic lunatic fans the flames, telling these anti-Israel agitators and protesters to take to the streets to protest Benjamin Netanyahu like he's got anything to do with New York City. It's insane. And it's just part of, I mean, they're going to take, he's going to take New York into chaos, and it's really, really bad, really awful. I saw a message that he delivered via social media last night, and I thought, there's no way this is real. There's no way he did this. I know the guy is bad. He can't be this crazy. I mean, look, he has launched a war against wealthy New Yorkers. Now, you stop and think about this. If you're shoving wealthy New Yorkers out of New York, fleeing for places like Florida, what in the world do you think that's going to do to New York's economy? Who's going to pay for all of the services that New York City is supposed to provide? If the wealthy New Yorkers, who pay the biggest burden of taxes, by the way, are chased out, you're going to have a city in complete turmoil. So I saw this message that he posted directed towards wealthy New Yorkers. And I thought, this cannot be real. But it turns out it is real. Here is the mayor of New York City who writes on social media, if you have a second home in New York City worth more than $5 million, check your mailbox when you're back in the five boroughs because you've got mail. Today, we sent notification letters to property owners letting them know that our new pied-à-terre tax is coming soon. Pied-à-terre is the rather lofty expression used for wealthy people who have a second home. The best city in the world deserves the best parks, libraries, and schools in the world. That's only possible when we all pay our fair share. Our fair share. The stupid mantra of the lunatic left. When I moved out of New York, I was paying 51% of my income to the city of New York, the state of New York, and the federal government. You're going to tell me that's not my fair share? I can promise you I've paid a hell of a lot more in taxes than this guy has ever paid in his life. Somebody posted last night that over 13,000 people do own second homes in New York City valued at more than $5 million. His proposed second home tax will seize $500 million from those prosperous tax-paying New Yorkers and hand it straight to illegal immigrants and the freeloaders who don't want to work. You see, we're witnessing communism on full display. You loot the productive members of society, you reward the useless, and you say, see, that's justice. The Free Press put together a supercut of Zohran the Destroyer. The guy's been around. Even though he's a young kid, he's got quite the colorful background. He was a rapper, don't you know? He wanted to be a star. Wanted to be a rapper. I don't know what his rap name was. I think Zohran the Destroyer would be a good rap name. And Spencer Pratt, the failed gubernatorial candidate or the failed mayoral candidate of Los Angeles, posted on social media after seeing the great work that the Free Press did. These commies are all spoiled theater kids who never made it in life. They want status and wealth, but they aren't talented enough to make it. So they just take it from you. It's a scam. The Free Press, Olivia Rheingold, found video clips of Zohran, who's got lots of fans, and they found out that he has adopted in the past different dialects. This is what the Free Press put together. Listen and check this out.
0: Socialism.
1: This is Zohran Mamdani. He's running for mayor of New York and currently polling second. Here's what he normally sounds like.
2: We gather tonight in the wealthiest city, in the wealthiest country in the history of the world.
1: But in an interview in South Africa, he sounded a little different.
23: I actually created a playlist for Mira, who also happens to be my mother. Nepotism and hard work goes a long way.
1: And in an interview with the Turkish-American podcast, Mamdani sounded different again.
24: I'll be honest with you, Brother Mansoum, is that at this point, not many people are thinking about it.
1: And here is Zohran during his rapper days.
25: You know, it would have been here earlier, but worldwide tour is a worldwide tour is a worldwide tour. You can't just stop it. You know.
1: I do a deep dive into Zohran Mamdani and his changing accents for the Free Press. Read it at the FP.
22: Oh, sorry, that got clipped at the end for some reason. That sometimes happens to our videos. I don't know why. I think Free Press. You'll find the Free Press online. She gave the website out. I mean, can you believe it? Did you hear him with the fake accent? He is a theater kid. It's all performative. He knows he can't get Benjamin Netanyahu arrested. So he's so frustrated and he's so filled with hate and rage. Now he wants New Yorkers to take to the streets and demonstrate against Benjamin Netanyahu, the Prime Minister of Israel. But how about that the ever-changing accent? You know, are you old enough to remember the movie The Manchurian Candidate? What happens when somebody who's just evil and dark and blank and free of any kind of altruism or goodness for a place, what happens when that person gets elected mayor? I don't know about you. I hear those audio that video of his accents. I mean, he's serious. He's not like playing a character. He's pretending though to have an accent. Or maybe he really has that kind of an accent, but he's using an American accent as the mayor of New York. That's possible too, I guess. I've got friends in theater and film. British people who can do American accents, American people who can do British accents, they do it all the time. But the point is, he's a play actor. Zohran Mamdani is a complete, utter, narcissistic, evil fraud. And he plans to do a lot of damage to New York City. A very wealthy, prominent New Yorker is out. Wait till you hear the story of a guy who has spent his lifetime supporting, loving New York, paying millions and millions of taxes. No more. Not with an anti-Semitic mayor and an anti-Semitic wife. He's fled to Florida, like I did a few years ago. We'll break that all down for you and invite you to join us here on a Friday episode of the Mike Gallagher Show in the Relief Factor Studios. So great to have you here. Our number is 800-655-MIKE, 800-655-6453.

0: 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Silver has fallen even further. 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
1: We're doing some reports before and after the service. It's going to be a very, very obviously eventful service. The Graham folks are clearly scrambling to get everything put together that they can. They got a lot to deal with. So interesting, though, breaking news. Again, Zelensky and Netanyahu will be attending Senator Graham's funeral. 22 past the hour as we continue here on a very busy Friday. Lots of breaking news. Text message from California. Mamdani has no good intentions. New York is decaying, and Mamdani thrives on the destruction. New Yorkers need to wake up, but sometimes people need to hit rock bottom before they do. You know, that's the attitude of the country. I'm very sensitive to talking about New York issues like this because I know how South Carolinians feel about New York. I know how people in Texas feel about New Yorkers. I know how people in Ohio respond to a story like this. We're like, look, you're there. You voted for this clown. You're not standing up against it. You're watching a mayor urge people to take to the streets to protest the prime minister of one of our biggest allies on the planet. And this story in the New York Post kind of sums up exactly what I've been, this is unbelievable. This lifelong New Yorker and real estate investor, Charles Kushner, is fleeing the city, going to Florida, because he said, I don't want to pay taxes and live in a city with a blatantly anti-Semitic mayor and his anti-Semitic wife, period. I don't want to live in the city with the people who voted for him. Because I don't think you can reason with people who celebrate the brutality of October 7th and say it was a hoax. He's out. And he'll take millions and millions of dollars of taxes and spending with him. I don't know how long this can continue. I played a clip of Senator Tim Sheehy from the floor of the U.S. Senate. And I want to make sure you hear it again, because this audience has been profoundly impacted by that speech. And I'm going to be happy to share that with you in a couple of minutes. In fact, I've gotten as powerful reaction to that 4 or 5 minutes as anything I've played in a long time. A lot of Americans are confused about Iran. A lot of Americans don't quite understand. We had a lefty call the show this week and challenge me for supporting President Trump's efforts to stop Iran dead in its tracks. You may not know what the Iranian regime is really all about. Well, Senator Tim Sheehy from Montana certainly knows. And what he said on the floor of the Senate this week is one of the most moving, important, and yes, terrifying speeches you'll ever hear. And for those of you who are calling and texting the show and emailing us, we're going to play it again coming up in just a couple of moments. Be ready. You're not going to want to miss it. I am grateful to everybody who's been supporting our Food for the Poor campaign. It's July. Look, I know it's a tough time. But as we head into the weekend, you know, we only have about a week or so more to go. Hunger is real. Hunger is something that children all over the world are facing. And I've decided to try a different approach because, look, our goal is about $46,000, and we're still about $20,000 away from getting to that goal. But, you know, we've had a couple of good days this week when I said, forget 100, forget 1,000. 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
13: With SRN News, I'm Jason Walker. Two people have been killed, at least five more wounded, that in a shooting incident during a food festival at the Space Needle in Seattle. Police have not said if anyone is in custody. Israeli Prime Minister Benjamin Netanyahu travels to Washington Tuesday for talks with President Trump. He will also be attending funeral services for Lindsey Graham. European Commission has found TikTok did not adequately protect children's privacy rights on its platform by allowing adults occasionally to view the accounts of minors. The Commission says the action exposed children to, in many cases, a number of times of cyberbullying, also unwanted contact, and, in some cases, predatory behavior. SRN News.
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1: Okay, are you impatient about Iran? Are you worried about what's next? And I got to share our prayer with you. I promise to do that every day, and I will in just a moment, because we need to pray right now for our troops. 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We need to pray for leaders all over the world. 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
20: Thank you, Mr. President. Yesterday we saw the President of the United States and many others at Dover Air Force Base presiding over a ceremony that is very sacred to those of us who served, and that is a dignified return of remains from the war zone. And that process happens beginning in the war zone through Dover to the hometown of our fallen heroes. I participated in many of those ceremonies myself, to include carrying friends of mine off the plane. One of those is on this bracelet. He was cut in half by an Iranian EFP. This regime that we are fighting does not care about our partisan politics. They don't care who you voted for, who you pray to, or where you live. They want to kill all of us. And they don't just say it, they actually do it. And they've been doing it for 47 years. This is a war of choice. The Democrats are correct. It's a war of choice that was begun by a radical, lunatic band of terrorists that took over a beautiful nation 47 years ago, took it over with brutality, force, and savagery. And the second they took it over, they didn't free their people. They didn't unleash the largest oil reserves in the world to build schools and bridges. They took it over to murder their own people and to spread their disgusting ideology across the world, and that is exactly what they have been doing. They don't just say it and talk about it. You don't have to believe what they say. You can simply watch what they've done. They have attacked families, women, children, innocent people. They don't just attack them and kill them. They rape them. They skin them alive on camera. They celebrate it. They honor those people who do disgusting things that we would put in jail for the rest of their lives in this country. And they do it for fun, and they pay them money to do it, and they're heroes to that nation. They've done it to friends of mine. They've done it to families who've been in this chamber. And the fact that we sit here and listen to elected officials of this country defend these lunatics who want us all dead. They want all of you dead. They want all of us dead. They don't want us to disappear with the snap of a finger. They want us to be raped, burned alive, and cut into pieces. Watch the video from October 7th. That's what they want to happen from Maine to San Diego, from Seattle to Miami. They want this country turned into a burning husk of its former self. And you don't have to theorize that. That's what they do. From the 1983 barracks bombing, where 280 Marines were vaporized in a morning, from USS Cole to the Achille Laurel, to every terrorist attack, from the Houthis, Hezbollah, Hamas. These are not humanitarian freedom organizations. They are death-dealing cults, and they want all of us to die brutal deaths. William Buckley was abducted in 1985. An American military officer. He was skinned alive on camera by the Iranians. American prisoners of war who were captured. They were never called prisoners of war because they were captured by lunatic terrorists, so they were not subject to the Geneva Convention. They were captured and murdered. Power drills through their brains. This is in Iraq. These are families that have dealt with this, and they've never gotten a single dime. These families have never gotten restitution, and not a single president has ever stood up to them. Love Donald Trump or hate him. Love his policies, hate ICE, love ICE, whatever. There's never been a single president who has stood up to Iran and hit back. For 47 years, our troops and our families have been absorbing attack after attack after attack all over the world. And their radical ideology does not stop at the Persian Gulf. It doesn't stop at Tel Aviv. They want to do this everywhere. It's a global radical ideology. And we've been fighting it for half a century. We didn't start this war. We did not, but we will finish it. And forever wars are not popular with anybody these days. Both sides of that, I love to attack our forever wars. And I can promise you, being someone overseas wearing the uniform, when you're fighting for your country, you don't care what party's in office, but you're fighting to defend your country. And you turn on the news and see your elected officials stabbing you in the back, telling you that you're failing, that you've failed every goal of the war, is what I just heard. Last time I checked, we've wiped these bastards out. An occasional missile strike and boats in the straits, that's not military strength. Those are the flailings of a failing empire. Those are the flailings of a nation in collapse because they deserve it. So I encourage our colleagues on both sides of the aisle, whatever's politically convenient, whatever plays well on Twitter or Facebook, think about the people who are deployed right now, standing on that wall with a loaded weapon who volunteered to defend our country and our way of life. Because they are there defending us in a just war. Because we did not start a war with the Iranian Revolutionary Guard. They started it with us 47 years ago, and their attacks have gone unanswered for half a century. It's time to fix this problem and make sure another generation of Americans does not have to fight this murderous, savage adversary. Thank you, Mr. President.
1: Senator Sheehy, how about that, huh? How about that? And if you are as impacted by his address to the U.S. Senate as I am, and you want that 4 or 5 minutes sent to you, we're happy to provide it through our text line. Just text the keyword speech to 800-655-MIKE, and we'll send you back the video clip of Senator Tim Sheehy with his passionate, brilliant, insightful message to the American people that could easily be called what good versus evil looks like. It could easily be called why we fight. It could easily be called thank you, President Trump, for being the first president to actually stand up to this evil, maniacal, destructive regime. So if you want that that clip sent to you, just text speech to 800-655-6453. We'll send it back to you. You know, I've been talking about PhD weight loss for a long time because they've done so much good for me. I shared with you that I got one of those heart-lung body scans after Senator Graham's death. Just want to make sure that nothing's in there waiting for me to surprise me. Well, I was surprised to find out that I've got mild arterial plaque, I guess, a mild coronary disease. Very mild. I'm in the 30th percentile, which means that 70% of men my age have more plaque. But I don't know how. Look, here's what I know. I need to make sure I am at my goal weight. I need to make sure I'm exercising. And I got to lose the weight. And that's what I've done with PhD weight loss. This is so crucial. And this has gone from just, hey, I want to lose weight, to remembering how important diet and exercise are. And PhD isn't a diet. 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And PhD has worked for mine, and I intend to be around to annoy you for as long as I can. 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

0: closest inspiration to Islamism to their toxic confluence constituting the red-green axis. Then he released a report on Cuba as the fount of an unprecedented wave of left-wing terrorism in America and throughout the world. Few have understood political violence and its intellectual roots as well as Secretary Rubio. To defeat it, we need to heed the teachings of the good Secretary.
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6: The first thing I need to know, just purely as art, did you think it was okay?
5: Well, let's start with just saying that I did what you and Lisa did. I decided to ignore all the chatter and the narrative and the noise and say, I'm going to go see a movie that is obviously everybody's talking about, must be popular. It took me a week to be able to get a seat at the theater and went into that big IMAX thing with all this. My gosh, wow.
7: Yeah.
5: That's the way to see it and hear it and hear it. My goodness, what a loud movie. Let me just put it this way. You've got to work really, really hard. You've got to really work. It's some real heavy lifting to hate on this epic movie.
7: Thanks.
5: If you hate this movie, you're going out of your way. You're twisting yourself in more pretzels than a visit over at Annie Ann's. That thing is an epic of incredible scope and magnitude. It is beautifully shot. Incidentally, no CGI, I read. They went out and shot that thing on the boat.
7: You're on the ocean. You're on the ocean.
5: You're on the ocean. And you get the waves. That's all real water in there. But the movie is epic. Now, and I loved it. I loved every minute of it. If it was 3 hours, I didn't notice.
7: It was 2:53, and I didn't look at my watch once.
5: Not one time. Not one time. Now, but let me stipulate something, Mark, and let's be obvious about
7: that. I think I know where you're going. Go ahead, because
5: I'm
7: going to
5: say it's not everybody's cup of tea. It's 3 hours. For some people, that won't pass the smell test. They don't want to sit in a movie for 3 hours. Okay. It's violent. Very violent movie. Not going to be everybody's cup of tea.

0: Mm-hmm. There's language in it. I'm not real sure people of that era slung around the F-bomb.
1: I know. It is modernized in a lot of ways.
0: Correct. Okay. But listen, that won't be everybody's cup of tea. But if you can ignore being told you're not supposed to like something, and Mark, I could, we don't need to break this down on the podcast. We can try. It takes 5 seconds. It's all to do with the casting. That's all it is. It's the casting. People don't like a black Helen of Troy. People don't like Elliot Page, whatever. People don't like it. That's what they don't like. And so they're going in there saying, I'm going to hate this movie. Let me tell you something. Let me get this off my chest. I'm a little fired up about this today.
1: I love it.
0: If you start worrying about the personal lives of movie stars, you better go back to the 20s and the 30s and go check out the history of Fatty Arbuckle or any of these other people who lived ridiculously hedonistic, horrible lives. If you obsess about the personal life of an actor, you got to go touch some grass. You got to go gaze at the stars a little bit and take a breath and just stop looking for things to be mad about. They are actors. Johnny Depp is one of the most brilliant actors of our time. I loathe him. I hate his politics. I hate the way he moved out of the country because he hated America so much. The country that made him rich and famous. I resent that, but I can go to a movie and be entertained by, and I'm going to go see Ebenezer.
1: Yep.
0: And did you see how they're
1: Ebenezer?
0: Did you see how they're bagging on the trailer already? Oh, it's the worst trailer in the history of trailers. It's terrible. It's Johnny. It's all about the casting, and people get it in there. It's social media. I am so tired of everybody looking for a reason to get mad, Mark.
1: Isn't there enough to get genuinely mad? And by the way, that was a step away from where I thought you were going to go. You went to a very good place. See if you'll come with me on the place I'll go.
0: Okay.
1: It's not like they're wrong. If somebody wants to be persnickety and go, Helen of Troy wasn't black, fine. If somebody wants to say that the casting of Elliot Page is kind of a wink and a nudge to Hollywood wokeism, they're right about that too. But correct. It doesn't come up in the movie at all. There's nothing preachy or woke or anything in the actual movie, like, at all. If there is that woke messaging, woke politics, things in a film that seek to beat you over the head with a certain ideology, I'll be there too saying, I don't have any need for that. The movie does none of that. People are, as you say, cherry picking, looking for reasons. It's my word of the year. It's performative. It's like, look how sensitive I am to all the issues on trans. Ain't nobody more twisted off about trans than I am, and I didn't give two flips about Elliot Page on screen for 3 minutes.
0: Let me go with you, and I enthusiastically. I respect people who say, I'm not going to pay one dime to Hollywood. I'm not going to order cable. I'm not going to go to Disney World. I'm going to sit in my house and be kind of upset at the world. Okay. Yeah. Knock yourself out. I mean, I hate to be mean spirited here, but I want to go out. I want to leave my apartment. I want to go to a movie. I like Disney World. Sue me. You know, but I don't bag on people who choose not to do that. You want to call me a hypocrite for wanting to go to getting out of my hovel and go to a movie once in a while?
1: Yeah.
0: Okay, all right, knock yourself out. And I'm not going to bag on you for choosing to live like an Amish person. Okay, don't go anywhere. Don't get TV. Don't go to a movie. Don't go to a theme park. Make sure you get all bent out of shape over all the ideological stuff. I'm okay with that. And I really, and in a way, Mark, I respect that. Look, I kind of respect the Amish.
1: Do you? Okay.
0: I do.
1: You just framed it in some really, really condescending ways.
0: They're lovely people. They're lovely people. They're not on social media.
2: Good people on both sides.
0: Yeah, there's good people. I mean, they're not fighting on social media. They're not hyperventilating over a black Helen of Troy or Matt Damon didn't speak the right dialect. They're just living their lives and farming and making furniture and enjoying life. You know, God bless them. You want to live that way? Live that way. God bless you. And I promise you, I don't mean to be condescending, but leave us alone. Those of us who want to go to a movie once in a while, the heck alone.
1: Because that has been the line that some people have drawn. You're being very live and let live, which is the way to be. There are people who have said, not only am I going to tell you the triggers that I have about this film, but I'm going to tell you there's something the matter with you.
0: Right.
1: If
0: oh, yeah.
1: You do. It's like, please.
0: I mentioned Disney World one time. You should see the hate I get. They're so woke. What'd you do? Go see Snow White with the beard? What are you doing? I mean, look, I've got it. I love that place. My wife and kids, since they were little boys, we went there. That was our place. And now I go by myself and I think about my wife and my kids and our memories. I'm going to probably get arrested. I scattered some of her ashes on Main Street, USA at Disney World. Wow. She loved that place.
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0: That'll do it for Friday. Thank you very much for tuning in. We'll do it again Monday. I hope you join us then. Have a terrific weekend. Be safe. Keep fighting the good fight. I'm Mike Gallagher. God bless America.

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6: News this hour from Town Hall. I'm Jason Walker. Two people have been killed, five more wounded in a shooting during a food festival near the Space Needle in Seattle. Police have not said if anyone is in custody. U.S. has paused its airstrikes on Iran for a second day as diplomatic efforts to end fighting push forward. Donna Warder has details.
7: A spokesman for the Islamic Republic of Iran Army says on Iranian government TV that Iranian forces also have stopped their attacks, which he says were retaliatory because the U.S. had violated the Memorandum of Understanding. Israeli Prime Minister Benjamin Netanyahu says he'll discuss Iran with President Donald Trump when he's in Washington Monday for the funeral of U.S. Senator Lindsey Graham. But while Israel launched the war alongside the U.S. in February, it's been notably absent from renewed U.S. attacks over Iran's effective closure of the Strait of Hormuz. Donna Warder, Washington.
6: A new global wealth report shows the United States created more new millionaires than any other country last year. More from correspondent Ken Lorman.
8: According to the UBS Global Wealth Report 2026, the U.S. added more than 441,000 new millionaires in 2025, nearly half of all newly created millionaires worldwide. United Kingdom was a distant second with 43,000, followed by France. The report highlights continued growth in American wealth creation despite ongoing economic challenges. Ken Lorman reporting.
6: More bloodshed over the weekend in the Russian and Ukraine battle, Russian missiles in Kyiv igniting fires and wounding at least three civilians. Strikes follow Ukraine's very successful drone attacks that have stalled some Russian advances. More on these stories, townhall.com.
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10: Overnight, expect partly cloudy skies with high humidity levels and the possibility of a thunderstorm. The temperature will drop to 69 degrees. I'm meteorologist Jason Caterina on FM 92.7 and AM 1400, The Answer. 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
16: 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This is Daybreak with Steve and Ivy Gruber. 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
19: All right, welcome to it as we kick into another brand new day. It's Friday, thankfully. Glad to have you here. Hope everything's good where you are. Fighting for you from the foxhole of freedom for this country every single day. Here are three big things you need to know this hour. Number one, most heart attack patients have something shocking in their bloodstream, according to a brand new study. Microplastics. Scary revelation, wouldn't you say? Number two, U.S. jobless claims just came in and the lowest number since 1969. Yeah, since the Vietnam era. I mean, the Democrats think socialism can do better than that. It can't. And number three, let's dive right in today to Free Speech Free for All Friday, powered by the Patriot Mobile Common Sense Hotline, 877-310-9966. Let's hear what you have to say, America. I'll get to your phone calls, but not until I share one of the most precious things I've seen in a long time. Elon Musk destroyed a British reporter over and over again in a long interview after she called him a far-right activist and so much more. But this really made me smile. Roll it.
20: Politics. What? You don't even live there.
21: I think of it as the sort of the West collectively.
20: But do you see why this makes people think that this man who has all this power, he's the world's richest man, he thinks he has a right to influence our politics? It makes people, it's why, you know, we started this conversation saying superlatives. It's why people loathe you. I mean, some people do loathe you.
21: Yes, some people do.
20: But do you understand why? Do you think what you're doing is helpful for Western democracy?
21: Maybe some people do loathe me. That's probably true. I don't care. But the fact that, as you pointed out, a 250 million people follow me is that I think a lot more people actually like me than don't. And I think a lot more people hate you and the media more than you realize.
19: Ain't that the truth? More people hate you and the media. He's got 250 million followers on X. Anyhow, we'll have more bites from that conversation because he just continued to eviscerate her, disembowel her. It was spectacular and very fun to watch. All right, so the Patriot Mobile Common Sense Hotline, 877-310-9966. Brock will clear your calls. Here are the rules. Keep it clean. I don't want to talk about other hosts and other shows. I don't care, quite honestly. I care about the economy, the jobless rates, the war in Iran, the secure border, the Make America Great Again Act, whatever is important to you where you live. So let's get to it. Phil is in Michigan. Phil, welcome to it.
22: Good morning, Steve. Congratulations on Monday's show where you bench-pressed Stephen Ricker. I've got something on my mind this morning about the data center controversies that are going around. Okay. I think that the data center, I'm going to use our own state. Like I live in Michigan like you do. I'll use that as an example. And I'll start with the fact that we can start a very virtuous economic and lifestyle improvement cycle that feeds on itself in a great way. And I'll pick on just one aspect of these data center sites. There's a difference between brownfield and greenfield deployments. A brownfield deployment is where you've taken an old, inactive plot or land or factory or facility and converted it and upgraded it for the needs of a data center. Okay?
19: Yep.
22: In that, now, we've already got the ability for those who own or run or have some equity or part or partnership in that data center to feed energy back into the grid. There is already tons of leading edge science and development on what are called, for lack of better terms, and there's other terms that they fall under, but basically low energy nuclear reactors.
19: Yep, these modular.
22: Small reactors, there's fission and fusion, there's a lot of issues down with it. Not issues, but problems that are being solved right now.
0: Correct.
22: They're being solved right now by the use of this very AI that can be used for good or evil. That's a different issue.
0: Fair point.
22: I'm just going to talk about energy.
0: All right, real quick. So
22: these people put in that energy. It feeds the local environment. And then we put them in and say, yeah, you can come in, but you got to clean up the site. We need common sense regulation and deregulation. We need public-private partnership from the local, municipal, state, and federal levels. I'll leave it there for this week.
0: That is the best comprehensive explanation of what we need and something that I've been saying here, Phil, and I completely agree with you. We have all of these brown sites, old factories that have been closed all over Michigan, all over America. Why would you drop the blade on a D9 bulldozer and go clear forests and fields to put in data centers in rural areas when you've got industrial parks, you've got factories that are closed, you've got areas that are already fully accessible to the infrastructure of a big city or a community? I agree with you. That's a common sense approach to it. Private partner, public-private partnerships, opportunity zones, you remediate the area, you have full access to it. We'll give you a tax abatement on that because we need that industry in places like Detroit, Grand Rapids, Kalamazoo, Chicago, Los Angeles. Pick your place. Phil, I agree with everything you said. Everything. Brilliant call. Let's go to Steve in West Virginia. Steve, welcome to the program.
17: Good morning, Steve. God bless you and what you all do. I had a thought. Yes, I agree. That was funny with Elon. He couldn't have said it any better. I believe we should look at the government as a business. When the media and the politicians are continually misleading the stockholders, which are us, they should be not allowed to do that. I mean, you have people trying to sell stock that's not good stock, but they get in trouble for misleading the sale of certain individuals. I want to know what you think.
0: Look, I think that we get sold short by these politicians, Republicans and Democrats alike, in Washington every single day. You know, you've got these politicians that take, for example, back to energy. Here in Michigan, you get politicians that get paid off by consumers and DTE. They are the two monopolies running the energy, the electricity and natural gas lines in Michigan. There has got to be a better way where these politicians are not getting paid off so that our rates continue to increase. Every time there's a rate increase of 6 or 8%, almost immediately, this might be true in your state as well, almost immediately, they're right back there ringing the bell saying we need to raise rates again. You just raised rates 7%. Well, we need to raise them again 7 or 8 or 10%. They never quit. And they have monopolies that we fund through our rates and through government subsidies and support. It's wrong. There needs to be competition in power and electricity. And I agree, these data centers need to supply their own power, whether it's modular nuclear or natural gas power plants at their facilities, whatever it may be. Good calls to start this Free for All Friday, 877-310-9966. 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
0: All right, jumping right back into it now. We're on day 12 or 13, whatever it is, of pounding Iran relentlessly. Donald Trump says they're trying to get a deal, a negotiation, and he says, I'm not interested, and keeps pounding them. Meanwhile, we've moved other assets into the Middle East as if we're ready to do something even bigger. Marco Rubio weighed in, saying Iran is paying a huge price. Listen to this.
26: In the power plants. Just want some clarification. Do you rule out striking civilian infrastructure?
27: I think, I saw, Arachi, their foreign minister, who the other day say or something about their policies, an eye for an eye. The president's policy is a head for an eye. I mean, honestly, that's what it's going to be. I mean, they will pay a very heavy price for the things they're doing. They're already paying a very heavy price. You guys don't know it because you don't cover it. You're not in Iran. You're not in the street. They don't have a free media. But they're going to continue to pay a very heavy price. Their industrial base has been decimated. Their defense industrial base has been decimated. They're losing launchers. They're losing radars every single night. They are suffering billions of dollars in damage, and their economy is a disaster.
0: And their economy is a disaster. Of course it is. Let's get back to the phone lines. What's on your mind? Let's go to Kevin. He's in San Diego, California. Kevin, welcome to the program.
28: Hi, Steve. We love you guys.
0: Thank you.
28: I was reading an article on President Obama, how he received the Nobel Peace Prize. President Trump is dealing with something and saving millions of lives. There's no doubt in my mind, if they got a hold of a nuclear weapon, that they would use it.
0: 100%.
28: I believe President Trump should get the Nobel Peace Prize. I really, really, truly do.
0: I can't dispute that. Look, Barack Obama got the Nobel Peace Prize. He'd been in office like 15 minutes. He got it based on speeches, not on performance, which is the way the left works.
28: I'm going to call it. I think he got it because he's black, but that's just me.
0: It could have been,
28: God,
0: you know.
28: Bless.
0: Maybe. Kevin, I don't know about that. I think he got it, maybe, because he was the hero of the left, you know. He was going to radically transform America, and boy, did he, beginning in 2009.
28: We're still
0: suffering from that. Thank you for the phone call. It's a good one, Kevin. Thank you for getting up so early for us. Look, Barack Obama didn't earn the Nobel Peace Prize. He dropped more bombs on more countries than any president in recent memory. Far more than Donald Trump. Until maybe this war with Iran. But Barack Obama was dropping bombs all over the world. Nobody, they didn't throw a hissy fit on the Democrat side of the aisle, did they, then? No, they didn't. Let's go to Ronnie in California. Ronnie, good morning.
3: Hey, good morning, Steve. Yeah, I didn't get up early for you. I'm staying up for you. But,
0: thank
3: God,
0: you.
3: If you could give me another red-hot minute, I won't let you down. But I'll just say that what Trump did on Thursday night, all the people that are co-conspiring and helping cheat and steal the elections here in California, I think they're going to be a little bit leery about being involved with that whole stealing process when they're looking at maybe going to jail. But I could say that being an observer at the polls is a worthless. And I was observing, I went and observed a county election in there, and they won't let you look at anything. And so that was pretty worthless.
0: Yeah.
3: But, yeah, I think that this time around, I mean, we definitely, like if we went to all paper ballots, same day voting, that we would get so many seats in California back that they have stalled. And, you know, poor Spencer wouldn't have got robbed.
0: I agree with that.
3: Yeah, so if everybody could go down to county elections and get jobs in there and get some Republicans working elbow to elbow with these cheating, Trump-hating Democrats, because I've been to
0: Here's something, Ronnie.
3: 99% Democrat.
0: Let me jump in here, and I appreciate the phone call, but let me jump in and say this. California and Michigan as well have ballot initiatives in November for voter ID and proof of citizenship, right? California should pass this. It's wildly popular. It's winning in the polling numbers. I expect it to pass, but they went and changed the wording on it to make it sound like it's a negative thing, would prohibit legal voters from voting unless they... It's a garbage language on the proposal, but the Save America Act can be done state by state. Do it in California. Do it in Michigan. Do it every place you can. And if that happens, we don't need the Save America Act if every state acts independently. Ted is in Indiana today. Ted, good morning. Ted, are you there? All right, put Ted on. Yeah, Ted, there you are. Go ahead.
5: Yeah. You know that program, Mike, I can't remember his last name, but he does shows on jobs that some people won't work. The thing of it is, if these young people would just go online and check in the skilled trade, here in Indiana, they're screaming for skilled trade. For every two guys that retire in skilled trade, only one person comes in to fill the spot. They're screaming for skilled trade. Electricians, plumbers, all the way down to welders, and these kids, if they just check into it, they can make some good money. My boy,
0: there's no question. Yeah, they can make a fortune. They can make a fortune. You're exactly right. Mike Rowe is the guy you're talking about who is pushing electricians, HVAC, plumbing, welders. You know, we don't have enough welders now at our shipbuilding facilities for the United States military to build nuclear submarines. Just as an example, if you can weld, if you've got a skill set where you can weld, electricians in huge demand because of the AI centers. Regardless of what you think about the AI centers, it creates opportunity for young people to become electricians. Another place, over-the-road truck drivers, because we're throwing out all these illegals.
5: And another thing, Steve, is they don't have to pay out the union for the debt.
0: That's exactly right. Good call. Greatly appreciated, Ted. Thank you very much. We'll continue with Free Speech Free for All Friday. Good calls so far. Proud of you guys. Keep bringing the heat. I will as well, right here on Free Speech Free for All Friday.
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0: 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All right. Let's get back to the phone calls. Ron is in Tennessee. Ron, good morning.
8: Hey, good morning, Steve. I really appreciate you, Ivy, Anthony, and the team down there keeping us informed. I'm retired, and I still can't sleep in. I get up every morning with you. I have a quick comment and a request to you.
0: Go ahead.
8: President Trump's speech was excellent, and even the somewhat conservative Fox wouldn't even expound on it. Nobody even talked about it except you. Can you please, with these little montages that you have of like the 2018 Democrats all talking about voting machine integrities and stuff,
0: yep.
8: Can you make these shareable, these little posts, so we can share them, so we can inform the people on Facebook and such?
0: I believe you can find those on Facebook, snips of this. They call it clipping. You can clip this show. 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Coming up Monday,
8: yes, sir.
0: Susan Kokinda is going to be on, and she connects the dots about oil prices and globalists and how people in London that you never hear of wield more power than anybody you've ever elected, just about, except for maybe Donald Trump. 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Quick way to get involved. A great call, Ron. 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They hate voter ID. They love voting machines. It's absurd. 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
9: With SRN News, I'm Jason Walker. Two people have been killed, at least five more wounded, that in a shooting incident during a food festival at the Space Needle in Seattle. Police have not said if anyone is in custody. Israeli Prime Minister Benjamin Netanyahu travels to Washington Tuesday for talks with President Trump. He will also be attending funeral services for Lindsey Graham. European Commission has found TikTok did not adequately protect children's privacy rights on its platform by allowing adults occasionally to view the accounts of minors. Commission says the action exposed children to, in many cases, numerous times of cyberbullying, also unwanted contact, and, in some cases, predatory behavior. SRN News.
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10: Overnight, expect partly cloudy skies with high humidity levels and the possibility of a thunderstorm. The temperature will drop to 69 degrees. I'm meteorologist Jason Caterina on FM 92.7 and AM 1400, The Answer. 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Overnight, expect partly cloudy skies with high humidity levels and the possibility of a thunderstorm. The temperature will drop to 69 degrees. I'm meteorologist Jason Caterina on FM 92.7 and AM 1400, The Answer. 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
14: This is Carol Platt Liebau for Townhall.com. Until now, hard left influencer Hassan Piker was perhaps best known for appearing to use an electric shock collar on his dog during a live stream. Now he's making news again for addressing the College Democrats of America convention dressed as Mao Zedong. Piker's called Mao, quote, one of the great leaders of this world, unquote. Yet Mao's policies are widely estimated to have caused the deaths of between 40 and 70 million people. Had Piker shown up dressed as Hitler, the outrage would have been immediate, and rightly so. Mao deserves no better. Piker's appearance and his denunciation of mainstream Democrats for compromising with so-called fascists reflects the extremist rhetoric gaining ground on the left. Unless Democrats of good faith confront that radical fringe, their party risks losing itself. Let's hope it's not already too late. I'm Carol Platt Liebau.
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0: right, back to it now here on a Free Speech Free for All Friday, 877-310-9966. 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
1: Morning, Steve.
0: Good morning.
1: If I'm my first-time caller, and I enjoy your show, and you and Ivy and everybody. You guys
0: Thank
1: are great
0: you.
1: On RAF.
0: Really appreciate that.
1: I have a kind of a conspiracy theory. I guess I got my tinfoil hat on a little early this morning about Iran. But, Valerie Jarrett was born in Iran. That was
0: sure
1: Barack
0: was.
1: Obama's best friend. And John Kerry, I'm pretty sure his daughter is married to a mullah over there in Iran. And I just wondered, you know, what's to say that they're not doing back channels communicating with Iran, kind of going... giving them advice to go against Trump. And I just wanted to just throw that out there, because they'll do
0: wouldn't anything. Wouldn't surprise me in the least, Russ.
1: Affair with them.
0: Wouldn't surprise me in the least, and thank you for a great call. And here's why. Barack Obama promised he was going to radically transform America, right? He said that at the speech in Chicago on election night 2008. And he meant it. And you look at what he did. And you look at the deals that he made, billions of dollars in cash on pallets delivered to Tehran in the middle of the night, as if that was going to stop them from their development of missiles, drones, and nuclear weapons. Give me a break. Seems to me that Barack Obama has continued to insert himself into American politics long after he left office, which, by the way, is contrary to the traditions of this country. When presidents leave office, they show up at funerals and dignitary meetings and things like that, but they don't involve themselves with ongoing policy and so forth. Therein lies the problem with Barack Obama. He just won't go away. And so it would not surprise me in the least if he was still having conversations with world leaders. Let's go to Jeff in Maine. Jeff, good morning.
2: This will be quick. Birthright citizenship, I'm opposed to it, but what about the Trump accounts? Are they going to be able to access the Trump accounts? And I'm going to hang up now and just let you talk about that.
0: You know, that's a question that's been asked, and they should not. But when you procure illegitimate, Social Security numbers, anything's possible. With what we saw in New Jersey this week, where people are automatically registered to vote when they get a driver's license. More than 35,000 non-citizens on the voter rolls of New Jersey, a place where they said that can't happen, did Governor Phil Murphy in 2023. Now you got Mikey Sherrill there, who had to come out and admit. And the reason for that is because of Trump's speech. Trump's speech pushed them here, right? Trump's speech pushed them here. Because he said, and then Mark Wade Mullins backed it up and said, look, if you are caught doing anything illegal with the elections, you are going to be held accountable. You will be absolutely held accountable. Paul is in Pennsylvania this morning.
3: Let's go to Russ in New York before that, Steve. Russ in New York. He's been waiting longer.
0: All right. Sorry about that. Russ, welcome to the program.
4: Thanks very much, Steve. I get up an hour and a half early to watch Daybreak and make coffee. And your rugged, handsome face is no substitute for Ivy's lovely presence. I wish she was
0: give
4: on.
0: You that.
4: But Steve, you know, I voted for Trump twice, and I'm wondering, is MAGA losing ground to the social democracy because of, you know, blowback on the attack on Iran? And I think going after Mondami is a big mistake because the Republicans and regular Democrats are going after him because of this Netanyahu thing. And all it does is draw attention to Netanyahu. It's playing right into Mondani's hands. But I want to ask you real quick, should we be making deals with Saudi Arabia when 25 years ago a bunch of them flew planes and Israel, that maybe 63 years ago they killed JFK? I'm just wondering, should we be dealing with these people? Thank you, Steve.
0: Well, I appreciate the call. I don't know that Israel had anything to do with killing JFK. Of course, at this point, there's been so much put out there. I'm not sure anybody can say with certainty who may have been behind it. Lee Harvey Oswald certainly could have pulled the trigger, but was he the one that was put up to it or, you know, just dragged into it? I don't know the answer, Russ. And Mamdani and Netanyahu, Mamdani, more promises, more lies that he couldn't keep, of course. Because the fact of the matter is he's a mayor. He's not the head of government. He's not the president of the United States. Oh, you're going to have free bus passes. Oh, gosh, I can't do that. I'm going to arrest Mamdani. Oh, gosh, I can't do that. Typical socialist leftist lies to entice people, to lure people, to seduce people into voting for him. Then, oh, yeah, I can't do any of those things. Typical. All right, now let's go to Paul in Pennsylvania. Paul, how are you?
5: I'm doing great. How are you, Steve?
0: I'm good, sir. It's on your mind.
5: Okay. I would like to talk about the Save America Act. I think there's another reason why the Democrats don't want it. It would create a database with all only American citizens. Right now, they give licenses to illegal aliens to drive. They give them Social Security numbers. We don't have a database with just American citizens.
0: That's right. It's all filled with junk, honestly. Right? You've got people that have Social Security numbers that shouldn't have them. You've got people on voter rolls that should not be there. You've got people that can't speak or read English that are driving 80,000-pound missiles down your freeways called 18-wheelers. This is all part of the plan.
5: It's crazy, but we need the Save America Act to get a database of just American citizens.
0: I think that's a good idea. Thank you for the call. Greatly appreciate it. And remember, California, remember Michigan, you guys have a ballot initiative in those states where you can make voter ID mandatory, citizenship mandatory. You don't have to wait for the Save America Act. It can be done state by state for the states willing to do it when citizens can go out and get the signatures and get it on the ballot. Do that. And if it's not happening in your state, make damn sure it does by 2028. Brenda is in Spokane, also up early. Brenda, good morning.
6: Good morning. Yes, I'd like to ask you about this Graham's seat in the Senate, the sister has got. Does the governor pick that person or who?
0: Yeah, Henry McMaster, the governor of South Carolina, fills it temporarily. And then there's going to be a primary here with several people, including
6: running.
0: People like Ralph Norman. I do.
6: That's my pick.
0: Yeah.
6: But the question is, Steve, she decides she's running, right?
0: Yep.
6: And my pick is who you want to. I really like him. He's always went for Trump. And Graham has maybe half the time, okay? He has over 70%, right? Okay. The sister has never. I'm really bewildered why Trump endorsed her. Number one.
0: I think he did it out of respect for Lindsey, and he expected her to be a rubber stamp vote. But the problem is, she said, I'm not going to worry about foreign policy. I'm going to worry about domestic policy. She has zero experience in such a place. I don't know if experience matters or not, because sometimes outsiders are a good choice. We've seen that. Donald Trump was an outsider. But we'll see how the primary plays out. I do like Ralph Norman a lot, a true conservative. More of your calls and so much more, 877 after this.
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0: vote. My next guest actually thinks that number is higher. But he's trying to do something about it with his company, Patriot Mobile. 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
1: Steve, thank you for having me. I just love talking with you and appreciate our friendship and our common thread of wanting to fight for this country.
0: Amen to that, my friend. And you can't do it if you don't get involved. And look, I know there's a lot of questions about election integrity and everything, and that's all real. But I can guarantee you, folks, the one way your vote will never count is if you never cast it. That's a fact. If you don't vote, it doesn't count. And so one of the things that you're doing at Patriot Mobile, the only Christian conservative wireless provider, I might add, and that's why I've had Patriot Mobile, Ivy and I have for years, is you're working to get people involved. You're trying to activate the church. What do you mean by that?
1: Well, you know, it's, you just brought it up. I'm fairly confident that that number 40% is way overstated. I believe that number's closer to 20%. The church should be more passionate from the pulpit and really talk about voting. Voting is a right, and quite frankly, it's a biblical responsibility to do so. And so, you know, pastors should say, look, it's not about, well, let me back up. It's not about butts in the seats. It's about speaking the truth from the pulpit. I know your church does. I know our church tries to. You know, we've had some challenges at times. But at the end of the day, if we speak biblical truth, then we understand that it's a responsibility for us to get out and vote. And so we're really, really passionate about activating the church. We've even launched a group called Faith Mobilized, which I'll let Jenny talk about more at another time. But it's really getting pastors to understand that it's okay to speak the truth and biblical truth in particular.
0: Absolutely true, and regardless if it's 20% or 40% or somewhere in the middle, the fact of the matter is that represents millions of votes that don't get cast.
1: Amen.
0: In a time, in an age when everything biblical is under attack, God's getting kicked out of the you know, center square, out of the school, out of people's homes, and it's time to invite God back into the house. In my estimation, and like you point out, it's a biblical responsibility to vote. Right?
1: Amen. I mean, you said it perfectly. And you look at this and just say, hey, if you got it, let's just say it was 30% or 40%. Let's just increase that by 15%, you know, from 40 to 55, you know, 15 points. That's millions of votes. There would be no debate about election fraud. The registered voters that go to church or the unregistered voters that go to church, we should be having voting registration at our churches and getting folks involved. And, you know, that's something we pushed at our church a few years ago. We set up a booth for 2 or 3 weeks. We went to the elders and said, hey, let us, not as Patriot Mobile, but us as citizens, invite others to vote. And we registered hundreds of people. And that's the start of it, right? It's just educating people about what's really going on. You know, I say this all the time. Prayer is one of the most important things we can do, and that's our conversation with God. But at the end of the day, prayer without activism or being actionable is great, but with action, it's even more, right? And that's what we all have to do is say, if prayer is important, prayer with action is so much better.
0: Yeah, and something else you say, Glenn, and I completely agree with this. Now, in the church I go to, they're pretty vocal about this, but others are not. And that is, if you have this on your heart that you need to get people registered at the church, for example, hey, that's a pretty good idea. We should try that. Speak to your pastor. Talk to your pastor. Talk to your pastor about, look, you're a pastor. You have the permission slip to be bold, don't you?
1: Hey, amen. I mean, you hit the nail on the head. Be bold at the pulpit. I know they're worried about getting their tax-exempt status pulled and all this other stuff, but at the end of the day, you know, speaking the truth and being bold and saying, hey, I need you to get out and vote. Well, all of us think our church is incredible, right? But I'd be willing to wager if you went to the voter rolls and compared those voter rolls to the actual voting, you'd find that probably closer to 20-25%, Steve. And that's why we're here, is just to persuade your audience to listen to your message, right? And I mean, Go ahead. I was just getting ready to bring up One Nation. I don't know if you want me to bring it up.
0: That's perfectly fine. We love that song.

0: song, One Nation. If people know that watch this show, it's a Christian song about America and handing it forward to the next generation. And that's what we have to do in our churches. That's what the song talks about. That's what the church is about. It talks about George Washington. In fact, the first line to the song pulled from one of his prayers when he took over the Continental Army. And this is just an incredibly important part of American history. We are a Christian nation. Regardless of what the radicals would tell you, we are a Christian nation. Patriot Mobile's in the fight every day with this. You're not just a wireless provider. You're a company that gets, well, you stand behind what you believe in, right? Yeah.
1: Amen. We're a mission-based company. These things, these cell phones just happen to be the device or the avenue that we generate revenue from our customers. They come to us because of the mission. They see what we do in and out. And then they come to us for that reason. And then we share a part of every proceed, every dollar we earn, we share a part with causes that support the First Amendment, Second Amendment, right to life, military and first responders.
0: Right.
1: And one thing I just want to point out, what you just said was George Washington knelt down and prayed, right? That was the first president of our country. And the nonsense happening in school, they're telling our kids, oh, we're not a Christian company. Well, that's just nonsense.
0: We are a Christian country, and you are a Christian company. And Glenn, I appreciate you being here. 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
1: 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And God bless what you guys are doing and keep it up.
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8: All right, let's keep the calls rolling on that Patriot Mobile Comments on Sideline, 877-310-9966. Good to have you with us today. Terry is in Kentucky. Terry, good morning. Welcome to the program.
9: Hey, how you doing this morning?
8: I'm well. What's on your mind?
9: I'm just wondering why nobody in the news, RAV, Newsmax, CNN, any of them have not went and interviewed Mitch McConnell.
8: Because he can't talk.
9: Is he can't talk because he's dead or is he incapacitated?
8: Weekend at Bernie's, I don't know. Look, here's what I do know. There's been no actual proof of life. There's been no update on his health condition. He needs to leave that seat before the 3rd of August so that the Republicans can put in a replacement. You see, in Kentucky, the governor, who's a Democrat, doesn't get to replace Mitch McConnell. They put that in Kentucky law about 2 years ago. So don't fear people. And then there would be an election, a regular election, not unlike what's happening in South Carolina, from my understanding. I don't know Kentucky law perfectly well, but something would happen there. Let me grab Keith in Georgia before we run. Keith, how are you?
10: Good morning, sir. I'm fine. And yourself?
8: Doing well, thank you. What's on your mind?
10: Listen, I wanted to say real quick, I'm a Patriot customer, too, and I've spoke with Glenn. He's a true speaker and a true seeker.
8: Good man.
10: I called to say, I'm also for Norman, too. When you was talking about your guest Monday, that perked my interest because someone that left Newsmax years ago and is with Rav now, they had a person on and they were talking about how England has had their hands around our throats since the Revolutionary War.
8: 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Forgotten America.
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12: news this hour from Town Hall. I'm Jason Walker. Deadly shooting in the Pacific Northwest.
13: Gunfire broke out during a food festival at an events complex near the Space Needle in Seattle, Washington. That's what a fire department official says. The shooting has killed two people and wounded five others. Police are investigating the incident.
12: That is correspondent Andrew Stewart. Now, one person we understand has now been arrested. Trump administration has levied tariffs on more than 60 nations using a legal maneuver that permits the president to impose import taxes and other sanctions against countries found to engage in unjustifiable or discriminatory trade practices. As we get closer to the midterms, many voices are speaking out on what to expect. Public policy expert Matthew Continetti says the Democrat lurch to the left could very well hurt them in November.
7: DSA takeover of the Democratic Party, the transformation of the Democratic Party into the Democratic Socialist Party, is one of the best things going for Republicans these days.
12: Continetti telling the Salem Radio Network the Democrats' core beliefs are increasingly out of step with mainstream American views.
7: Voters don't like socialism. They don't like Medicare for all. They don't want open border socialism. They don't want to have green mandates stuffed down their throats. And so the socialist rise within the Democratic left provides Republicans with a messaging opportunity.
12: Continetti making his comments on the Salem Radio Network. Former Honduran President Juan Orlando Hernandez has been returned to his country to face corruption charges. He'd been extradited to the U.S. for drug trafficking, sentenced to 45 years, but he was released in December after a pardon from President Trump. More on these stories, townhall.com.
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15: Overnight, expect partly cloudy skies with high humidity levels and the possibility of a thunderstorm. The temperature will drop to 69 degrees. I'm meteorologist Jason Caterina on FM 92.7 and AM 1400 The Answer. 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
8: All right, let's jump right into it. Three big things this hour here on Daybreak. Number one, a federal court has given another red state the green light on its newly drawn congressional maps. Tennessee will be putting another Republican in Congress come November as a result. Number two, while the EU and NATO countries have been reluctant to help the United States in its effort to take out Iran's threats against, well, everyone, Bulgaria is stepping up with full support and an Air Force base for us to use, too. Bulgaria. And number three, let's dive right into Free Speech Free for All Friday, powered by the Patriot Mobile Common Sense Hotline, 877-310-9966. Ivy's diving right in as well. Ivy, good morning.
22: Good morning.
8: Look at that pretty in pink.
22: Oh, thank you.
8: Very nice. All right, I want people to hear this because you're being told the same thing you get told every election cycle. Oh, the Republicans are going to lose. Oh, the Democrats are going to win. I don't think the socialist message sells. Neither does the former Speaker of the House, Newt Gingrich. He has this message for Republicans. Listen up.
23: We have Republicans, if they do it right, have a chance this fall to win one of the greatest victories in American history and to begin to rival Thomas Jefferson in defining their opponents as so clearly anti-American that they have no space in the American political system.
8: There you go. Define the socialists, Ivy. Continue to pound that drum as we do here, telling the truth about people like Graham Platner and James Tallarico and Abdul El-Sayed and all the rest.
22: Yeah, they're leftists. I wouldn't necessarily call them socialists, but which are different. And also, I think, too, Republicans really need to remember to focus on economy, what's coming up. You know, we're not going to be feeling a lot of the influx of all the investments that have come into the United States quite yet. So I think we have to remind people, hey, look at all of this investment that's is coming into America. Think about here in the next couple of years how incredible that's going to be for jobs and the economy and everything else.
8: Yeah. I heard the president say yesterday, I wish I was going to be the next president because, boy, are they going to benefit from everything we're doing right now.
22: Exactly.
8: I thought that was pretty funny.
22: Exactly.
8: By the way, the U.S. weekly jobless rates plunged to the lowest level since 1969.
22: Outstanding.
8: Another indication that the economy is doing better. Inflation came in lower than all 63 so-called experts predicted, so things are getting better. Let's
22: Who are these experts?
8: You want to hear from some callers, Ivy?
22: Yes, let's do it.
8: All right, Ken, you're up. North Carolina.
24: Ditto, Steve and Ivy. I enjoy your show. I just wanted to say I enjoyed also the song y'all released. The message and all was really good.
8: Thank you.
22: Thank you.
24: Wanted to make a suggestion about the catching of big fish. Usually, you know, when you go to fish, you catch fish with minnows. So these criminals that are involved with all these crimes and fraud and taking advantage of taxpayer, funds.
8: Yep.
24: They should be, in my opinion, audited by the IRS to see where the money they're getting came from, and to prosecute upstream to the bigger fish instead of just letting the criminals get away with this stuff.
8: I think, thank you for the phone call. I think the Attorney General, Keith Ellison in Minnesota, the governor there, all the people in California. Look, it's not just blue states, it's red states too. I mean, these people are dirty through and through. I mean, you see these people go off to Congress and become millionaires.
22: Yeah, it's true. But, you know, these fraudsters that are coming in, I think we forget that a lot of the time we want to see action, and action is happening. But how much do you love the process, Steve? When it comes to litigating and prosecuting these cases, it sometimes takes years.
8: Birthdays come and go, anniversaries come and go, the process grinds on.
22: But I agree, we have to continue to prosecute, search. There has to be some checks and balances. Maybe there's a task force that needs to be put in place for finding these things out long term.
8: And prosecuting. But prosecution takes time, so that's the thing. Everybody wants instant results. We're not going to get that, but we're getting there.
22: Yeah, exactly.
8: And what Ivy was saying is, I hate the judicial system because it takes forever. Anyhow, let's go to Diana in Georgia. Diana, good morning.
0: Good morning. Can you hear me?
8: Perfectly clear.
0: Great. Thank you. I love your show. My favorite on Rev. I want to talk about the topic of the data centers.
8: All right.
0: You know, here in Georgia, we've had several companies wanting to build the data centers, and we've been fighting them. I'm in rural Georgia. I watched our president. I love Donald Trump. I love everything he stands for, but I was kind of in disagreement with him last night at the remarks he made at the EPA meeting. He kind of bashed Georgia with not taking in these data centers. These data centers are taking a lot of farmland. They're taking our water supplies. They want to build on the natural watersheds. They're going to be taking a lot of electricity. He's saying that, oh, it's going to give Georgians a break for 5 years. Well, what happens after 5 years?
8: Yeah, he is selling the ratepayer protection plan. That's what he's selling, the ratepayer protection plan, to make sure that these data centers... and we talked about this earlier in the program. Build them where there's already been industry. Build them where there are closed factories. Don't build them in farms and forests, right?
0: Mm-hmm. Right.
8: We agree with you, Diana. We agree.
0: And he said they're beautiful. They're not beautiful. These are ugly buildings. And my concern is, you know, we're pushing the farmland. We're pushing bring back the farmers, help them out. But we're taking hundreds and thousands of acres of land in rural Georgia, just saying Georgia,
8: and all
0: to build
8: the
0: these things, you're pushing the farmers out.
8: Agree. I got to leave it there, but I think a lot of people agree, and Ivy and I talk about this. When we run down the highways, and we see these solar panels mile after mile after it's
22: ridiculous.
8: It's a damn eyesore. It's ridiculous. It's an eyesore, and Ivy, you point out, once you do that, it's not going to be a farm field again, is it?
22: No, it certainly isn't. All of the runoff of pollutants that occur, if you get a hailstorm, if you get any sort of storm, it ruins those solar panels, and then everything, all the minerals and whatever it is, materials that are inside
8: glass.
22: Go inside of the earth, you know.
8: Yeah.
22: Just go right down. So you can't farm those lands anymore. I do think I'm torn about the data center situation. I know that it is a need in terms of infrastructure-wise, but I don't agree with... Why do we need to use farmland? Why do we need to use forest? There has to be a better solution for this.
8: Yeah. Like industrial parks.
22: Industrial parks, things like that.
8: Mm-hmm.
22: That makes a lot more sense, especially because since COVID, I can imagine still commercial property is not what it used to be. So if places are sitting empty, like, can we create mini versions of this? Does it have to be some giant compound?
8: That's a fair question.
22: You know, let's come up with solutions instead of, you know.
8: Instead of farming, plowing the farm fields in the forest. I agree with you. Pretty good point. Why do they have to be so big? Can't we make smaller data centers? It's a good point, Ivy. Nice to see you this morning. Love you.
22: Nice to see you, Steve. Love you.
8: Pretty in pink today, isn't she? Very nice. 877-310-9966. Other business to take care of also straight ahead.
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28: The Answer.
8: All right, I want to cover a couple more things while we're at it here today. Glad to see you. Glad you're on board with us and with us. Lauren Gruhl is the Associate Counsel for the Wisconsin Institute for Law and Liberty. And believe it or not, we're still having this argument. We're still having this conversation about boys in the girls' room. You know, if I went into the girls' bathroom when I was in junior high or high school, I would have been promptly suspended, and rightfully so. But somewhere along the lines, people decided the boys could dress up as girls and use the girls' room. And we're still having this conversation. It's ridiculous. But they're fighting it in Wisconsin. Lauren, welcome to the program.
29: Hi. Thank you for having me, Steve.
8: Glad to have you. All right. So tell me about this battle, because Wisconsin parents, students are suing a school district over gender-neutral bathroom policy. Look, My bathroom at home is gender neutral. If you have single stall bathrooms, nobody cares. Do whatever you want. But when you have community bathrooms, it's a whole different thing, isn't it?
29: It really is. So our clients are the New Richmond Parents for Strong Schools, which is an association of parents and students, almost all of which are women, who are enrolled in the New Richmond School District. Some of the students in this association became aware of a man or a boy using their designated bathrooms. And when they brought this to the attention of their parents and of the administration of the school, it became clear that the school has a policy allowing boys to use the women's restroom. So this is a little bit worse than a gender-neutral bathroom policy. This is a policy where men specifically or boys specifically are allowed to use the women's and girls' restrooms.
8: So there it is again. I mean, I thought we were past this. I mean, this is a 90-10 issue or more. Americans don't want boys, however they may dress or whatever pronouns they may use, to go into the bathroom, the locker room, or any place else where it's an intimate environment for young women. Look, teenage girls are already awkward enough in their own bodies trying to figure out the world, and hormones are raging and all of this stuff. I raised two daughters. I get it. So why do we allow that? I think it's abusive. I think it is abusive. And if the kids are still in middle school, I'd call it child abuse. Lauren, why are we still having this conversation?
29: That's a great question. It's something that's been hotly debated, obviously, in our country for a long time. And a lot of states that have policies that pop up like this have some pretty unfortunate case law that came out in around 2020, right before 2020, where a lot of this comes from. There was also a Supreme Court case, Bostock versus Clayton County, which was a case about employment. It had nothing to do with schools, where a Trump-appointed justice talked about how discrimination based on transgender status is discrimination on the basis of sex. And really, it spurred a lot of bad case law in a lot of these federal circuits. So that's where a lot of this comes from. However, as I'm sure you and your listeners are well aware, there have been many cases recently from the United States Supreme Court that really seem to clear up a lot of the topics surrounding this issue. They've said now that Title IX, when it uses the term sex, refers to biological sex. So it's protecting biological women and girls. And we've had conversations about the Equal Protection Clause, among other things. So to your point, it really feels like this conversation should be towards the end. It should be settled. And it's common sense. It's a common sense take to allow girls and women to have privacy in their own spaces.
8: Agreed. All right. So where are we in this case? Give me a synopsis here.
29: Yes. So we filed a complaint against the New Richmond School District. And then in June, they filed a motion to dismiss. So we're currently in the stages of briefing that. Essentially, they think that the entire case should be thrown out before it gets to any judgment on the merits because of some of this case law, which is really an interesting argument to make, because the claim that we have here is that these women and girls are experiencing a violation of Title IX because they are missing out on educational opportunities, waiting to use a single stall bathroom because they don't feel comfortable in their own bathroom with a man.
8: Yeah.
29: So what's interesting about some of these cases that they cite to, particularly here in the Seventh Circuit, which is the step right below the Supreme Court for Wisconsin, Illinois, and Indiana, is that all of those cases had to do with boys, or it has to do with biological women, transgender boys, using the boys' bathroom. The court specifically doesn't talk about at all any of the harms to women and girls because there was nothing on the record about it,
8: right?
29: Because it was a girl using the boys' bathroom. So this is a novel issue. And for that reason alone, the motion to dismiss at this stage, is an interesting argument to make.
8: We'll see what happens. Lauren, you keep us up to date on this one, because we highlight these cases every chance we get to show the absurdity. I appreciate you being here.
29: Thank you for having me, Steve.
8: Lauren, thank you very much. Wisconsin, please nominate Hong, the socialist, to be your Democrat for governor. Let's get back to the phone lines on this Free Speech Free for All Friday. Rick has been patient. He's in Kentucky. Rick, good morning.
6: Yeah, morning. You there?
8: Yeah, what's on your mind?
6: In 2022,
7: Kentucky was in on a beta test for a device called a wireless monitor device. Mike Lindell was heavily involved in it. And what it was something to prove that our polling stations was going online. And the courts blocked them from being used. It was going to be a device even people can put in their vehicles and actually monitor what's going on in the polling places. And the courts blocked them from being used. And people were going to be able to go online and watch real daytime on what's going on in your polling place and actually pinpoint which device was sending out the information.
8: No, that'd be a good thing to have, Rick. I really appreciate the call. Look, I think that what happened in New Jersey this week was the intended response from Donald Trump's speech. When Mark Wayne Mullen says, we will hold you accountable, you will pay fines, you will go to jail if you play games with election integrity or participate in fraud. And suddenly New Jersey comes out and says, oh, we've got thousands of non-citizens on the rolls. That was the intended response. Back after this.
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8: 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Let me get back to the phone lines. Guy is in Michigan. Guy, good morning.
16: Good morning. I have a couple of questions. What do you and the people think about Anthony Hudson for governor of Michigan? And also, is anything being done about the Islamification of Michigan? Those are my two questions.
8: Well, you know, the first question is Anthony Hudson has been vocal, but look, he's not really in the race here. And I'm not to insult him. Anybody can run. I appreciate it. But there really are only two candidates in the race, and that's John James and Perry Johnson. That's the bottom line on that. And as far as Islam, it's not compatible with Western values, period. Charlie Kirk said it all the time. I say it as well. It's not compatible. Let's get to Ernie in South Carolina. Ernie, welcome to the program.
17: Good. Good morning. I got to talk to you last week for the first time. I talked to you about my mother's vote and the fact that she was unable to get vote for Trump last time before she passed away. But this show has been so great this morning. I wish there were something on cable TV so that people that don't follow you and your thoughts could learn something.
8: Be
17: I guess
8: nice,
17: there really
8: man.
17: There's been so, it would be nice. It's so much in this morning's show is just absolutely awesome, and I thank you very much for doing what you do.
8: Ernie, thank you. I got to run. I'm sorry that's all I got for you today, but I'm up against a hard break. But look, we're all responsible for telling the truth about this country, about elections, about the future, and about the evils of socialism and communism. It's everybody's job. Back after this.
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18: With SRN News, I'm Jason Walker. It was supposed to be a fun time for the entire family. Instead, two people have been shot and killed, 5 more wounded. That at a food festival near the Space Needle in Seattle. Police say so far no arrests have been made. Israeli Prime Minister Benjamin Netanyahu travels to Washington for talks with President Trump early this week. He will also be attending the funeral of Lindsey Graham. European Commission has found that TikTok apparently did not adequately protect children's privacy rights on its platform by allowing some adults to view the accounts of several minors. Now, the commission says that the action exposed children of to cyberbullying, unwanted contact, and predatory behavior. SRN News.
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0: Overnight, expect partly cloudy skies with high humidity levels and the possibility of a thunderstorm. The temperature will drop to 69 degrees. I'm meteorologist Jason Caterina on FM 92.7 and AM 1400, The Answer. 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Overnight, expect partly cloudy skies with high humidity levels and the possibility of a thunderstorm. The temperature will drop to 69 degrees. I'm meteorologist Jason Caterina on FM 92.7 and AM 1400, The Answer. 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
20: The Answer.
8: All right. Shifting gears just for a moment here with one of the folks that serves in Washington. He was in the with the president this week. He just told me, Congressman Tim Walberg from Michigan 5 with me. Congressman, nice to see you today.
21: Hey, it's good to be with you.
8: Good to have you. All right, look, I don't know if we've talked about this, but I am curious. It seems to me that right on the heels of President Trump saying, look, we've got voter fraud problems, we've got non-citizens voting, the Democrats scream like their hair is on fire. No, we don't. And then New Jersey, the governor admits, oh, we had 6,600. And actually now the new number is over 35,000 non-citizens registered to vote just in the state of New Jersey. We need election integrity. Now, here in Michigan, my understanding is we have a ballot initiative that would basically do the same thing, would require voter ID, citizenship. They're doing the same thing in California. If we can't get the SAVE Act, the citizens do have power in their states to make a difference, don't they?
2: They really do. And the frustration that citizens have that we can't get the Senate, at least as of now, to pass the SAVE Act when the House passed it twice this past week.
8: Yeah.
2: Twice with a majority vote of, two votes. We got it done. And we've did it four times before that. That's all been over in the Senate. They have the opportunity. I was glad to hear the president come out very vocally yesterday afternoon calling for John Thune and the senators to pass the SAVE Act. And a number of other things that we sent to them this week, unbelievably so. So Michigan can decide on its own, and I hope that gets our people out to the polls, to vote for the referendum vote that will give us election security in Michigan. We'll go past our lame Secretary of State who's running for governor now. Remember that, and don't elect her to the governor's office, Jocelyn Benson. Elect John James. To do the job, but we can go past them, and Michigan can secure our ballots on our own, even if the rest of the nation doesn't do it. So
8: I think California's going to do it, and wouldn't that be a shakeup to the Democrat machine in California? They even went so far as to change the language on the ballot initiative here. I just saw it would prohibit legal voters from voting. You know how you have to have that little sentence at the top of ballot initiative. They made it so negative and so onerous and ominous. It's they are shameless, Congressman. They're absolutely shameless. All right.
2: We're talking of communists. Remember that.
8: Well, fair point. Your subcommittee held a hearing examining your legislation to bridge the digital divide. What are you working on?
2: The Plan Act, which basically for the first time gives significant emphasis to make sure that all our communities are on the digital divide. We have broadband capabilities and that the regulators have a clear understanding of where we're at by having an undersecretary directly related to making sure that we have done all that's necessary so that people in rural districts, people in urban districts, people little served and people no served ultimately will have that opportunity. In my district, the 5th District of Michigan, we've seen the maps that are out there indicating that there's full service in a county when, in fact, it's just a slight corner of the county that has capability of being online, having the Internet through broadband, and it's just not working that way. So this is a bill that I introduced, I think, 6 years ago. We've been working on it, and finally it had a hearing that bode very well, talking to the chair of the Energy and Commerce Committee, the committee on which I used to sit before I took the chairmanship of education. And he's given me pretty good certainty that they're going to move it forward to the floor of the House.
8: Wouldn't we be able to do that with Starlink at a better cost? Wouldn't that work for people in the majority of places around the country now with all the satellites?
2: Yeah, it works for some, but there's some blockages that take place as well. There's also the concern of what could happen with the Chinese Communist Party and the huge blanketing of space with their satellites and the capability of warfare to take out Starlink as well. So I think it's a multiple approach to it, and my Plan Act will indeed take in consideration those things as well.
8: Yeah, I know that during the Biden administration, they set aside billions of dollars and connected just about nobody. I mean, they spent all sorts of money like they always do, and suddenly nothing happened. This is why people just go, "What are they doing with our money?" Right?
2: Yeah, and a lot of that money is still sitting, sitting in states, and I mean, we had major sources of funding for various things, including COVID, that our governor still has sitting in pots that haven't gone to the local communities. So, no, I think this effort through the Plan Act will cut through the chaff that's out there and the lingo and the spin and tell us what really is happening.
8: Fair enough. I mean, it's important. It's an interconnected world. You got to be plugged in. And if you want to move at the speed of everything that's going on, you got to be plugged in. That's for sure. Few people want to be off the grid. I respect them for that. But most people want to be connected and figuring things out.
21: That can be your choice. And the same with data. China's going to control the data and AI, or we are going to control the data and AI. The type of malign indoctrination that's going on, even about data centers.
8: Let me ask you about that, because here's something that's come up, a conversation we've been having here with callers, and I've been suggesting the idea. Why can we not go to places that are already factories that have closed down, places that are already developed, industrial centers industrial parks and so forth? Why can't we go there and build data centers as opposed to plowing fields and farmland and forests? Wouldn't that make more sense? Especially, you know, for places like Detroit or Kalamazoo or Battle Creek, where you've got places that have already been developed, they're part of the infrastructure, would bring jobs there. Isn't that a better plan forward?
21: Well, it could be. I think all options need to be on the table. But again, we are in at least still, until more and more communists get control of government, which the Democratic Party is attempting to do.
8: Yeah.
21: But it's still free enterprise. And if a farmer wants to sell his or her land and a data center is looking for an appropriate amount of space to put this on, and in many cases not to run up next to a community, which gives more problems, even on the brownfield sites, there are communities that say, we don't want this big, huge entity there. Well, that's the challenges they have. But I think the heads has to get straight in all of us. And while I say it's up to local communities, you're responsible for your community. You make your decisions. But don't let some of these influencers that are out there, which I believe are Chinese Communist Party influencers, break down our opportunity to have the data centers that are necessary. Hopefully put in the right spots, but the type of dollars that will be dangled before property owners in those places makes it difficult, even for a farmer who loves his or her land.
8: Hard to look the other way. You got that right. Congressman Tim Walberg, got to leave it there for today. My friend, always good talking to you. Have a good weekend.
21: We will have that. We'll be pure Michigan this weekend, and I hope you will be.
8: Thank you, sir. Yeah, you know, and if a farmer's sitting there and they wave millions of dollars in his face, you can't blame that guy. But I also think we should be looking at brownfields and industrial parks and other places for possible use for data centers. We had to put it all out there. It can't just be one thing. I'll take a break. Get back to your phone calls here on a Free Speech Free for All Friday, 877-310-9966. 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

0: because these people are getting emboldened with Mamdani elected. They think they're unstoppable now. And these people go out there, and they're not Muslims. See, AOC and all those. That's where they're going. They don't understand. They're infidels to them. They're just using them.
1: Yeah, that's right.
0: Progress their advantage, and they're going to get taken down. And these people, I don't know if they'll win their elections or not. Seems like they will. And one of the problems with it, these people, free stuff. The younger America, I'm 62 years old. I didn't grow up like that. We had to work.
1: You got to work. And you're exactly right, Chuck. The Red Green Alliance, thank you for the phone call. The Red Green Alliance, the Islamic marriage to democratic socialists, which is just communists. Yeah, it's a marriage of convenience that once it runs its course, one will eat the other. My bet is on the Islam eating the communists, but I don't know for sure. We'll see. Let's see. Pete is in Tennessee. Pete, how are you today?
2: I'm good. Thank you. Number one, McConnell. I'm asking everybody that can hear me, call your senators, but call them in the phone number in the state. Don't trust the phones up there in D.C., but call them. I have already called mine, and I told them, I want to see one of them. I want to see positive. I don't want to see a picture. I want to see my senators. I want to hear my senator stand there and say, I went and I talked to that man, and he is not brain dead, or he is not put on ice. And I'm not being funny with the ice.
1: I just know that he's functional. He has not been there since the 14th of June, right? I just want to know that he's functional. And if he's not functional, resign the seat so we can get a Republican senator from the state of Kentucky that will do the right thing. You're exactly right, Pete. Great call. I want to hear from somebody who's spoken to him. I want to see him on camera. Put him on camera. Show me that he's functional. Where is Mitch McConnell? Yeah, it's an old folks home there in Washington. Paul is in South Carolina. Paul, good morning.
3: Hey, good morning, Steve. Good to talk to you again.
1: Good to have you.
3: When did common sense become a four-letter word? That's what I want to know.
1: I think about the year 2000, 2005, roughly, somewhere in there.
3: Well, I tell you what, you know, and I'm going to change gears a little bit. You know, it seems like we need to have terms for some of these politicians, or at least have cognitive tests that are mandatory, because
1: well,
3: I mean,
1: I told this story here recently,
3: and the truth doesn't change.
1: Yeah, I've told this story a couple of times. There was a member of Congress, a Republican woman, who they couldn't find. This is a couple of years ago. And people got on the trail, and they found her at a memory care old folks home in Houston, Texas. She'd been there for 6 months. And yet, her staff carried on as if everything was normal. Right? It's not. This thing with Mitch McConnell is not normal. Kentucky right now does not have representation out of Mitch McConnell or his office, period. Can't vote, right? It's crazy.
3: Exactly.
1: Anyhow, it's crazy stuff. It's not supposed to be an old folks home. I mean, Chuck Grassley, sharp as a tack, but he's kind of an exception. Let's go to Dan in Tennessee. Dan, good morning.
4: Steve, got two parts. One, the problem, two, the solution. One, definition of insanity is keep doing the same thing over and over and hope a different result. I want the Save America Act to pass. The reality, it isn't going to pass. Even if it passes, Mark Elias and the Democratic attorneys will tie it up in court. It'll have no effect on the midterms. Solution, go to the Presidential National Security Emergency Declaration, which, yep, president has the authority to do. In 1983, the Supreme Court ruled he can do this. He's already used it once in 2019 to get money from the Pentagon to build the wall. Once he issues that declaration, he can do an executive order which mandates ID for voting, citizenship, no mail-in ballots except those that are authorized. And the best part, you have to have paper ballots and no machines. If the president will do this, we'll win the midterm.
1: Hold on. A lot of states don't have paper ballots or machines. They don't have the equipment. So then what?
4: They don't. Well, Well, the problem
1: I mean, you
4: got
1: to think about that before you advocate for something.

0: Say, like, okay. The state of Washington is almost exclusively mail-in ballots. They don't have paper ballots in. Think about that one.
1: Yeah, well, I understand that. I understand that. But the Senate stalled around for over a year, and they did it on purpose so that we wouldn't do this.
0: They're trying to wait out Trump.
1: So if we don't, here's the problem. 19 states, I think you said this, issue driver's licenses to people, ID.
0: Of those 15 automatically register them. That's right.
1: Right. So how are you going to validate that they're a citizen if they already have a license to vote? So the only way to do it is you've got to have paper ballots. You have to have them.
0: Again, Dan, I appreciate that. What do you do if you tell states they have to use paper ballots by November 4th? And they don't have the ability to do that because they don't have the equipment. It's a real concern. I agree with you. But you can't wave the magic wand and make it happen. I'll take more calls after the break, 877-310-9966. I'm just telling you the facts on the ground. 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
5: The Answer.
0: You know, it seems we kick Brock out on Fridays. You know, he never gets his chance to do sports and breaks his heart. But I've got a chance to get some more callers in. I'm going to do it. Brian is in Illinois. Brian, good morning.
6: Good morning.
0: What's on your mind?
6: Yes, I'm here, Steve.
0: Yeah, go ahead.
6: My concern is the tariffs, and I am a big supporter of tariffs, but I don't think the tariffs go far enough because tariffs seem to be more of a tax on products, where we also have services from overseas. We've lost a lot of IT jobs, programming jobs, support jobs. Like when you know, you call your bank, you call for a service somewhere, and you find yourself talking to something that's hard to understand because of their language barrier.
0: Yeah,
6: and if we tariff those services and get those IT jobs back to America, we literally have tens of thousands of youth graduating colleges or some type of intern program And there's no jobs for them because those jobs are overseas.
0: That's interesting. Call centers. Get the call centers back to America, Brian. That's what you're saying. And if they're going to run their operations somewhere else, put a price to it. All right. It's a worthy consideration. I don't mind that. Let me get one more before we hit the end of the hour. Dwayne is in Michigan. Dwayne, how are you?
5: Good. How are you, Steve?
0: Good. What's on your mind?
5: I'm just wondering if you could clarify for the people of Michigan why Mr. Trump has supported John James over Perry. As far as I can see, everything that James does is with the Democrats.
0: It is a point of contention. I'll guarantee you that. And he's coming Monday. The president's coming to Michigan on Monday. I'll be there. a lot of people not pleased with that. That's pretty clear. But we'll see what happens in the primary. Yeah, okay. A lot of people not pleased. Thank you, Dwayne. It is a point of contention. A lot of people surprised that the president jumped in. But apparently he likes John James. Okay, John James is the Trump-endorsed candidate. But that's now down to Perry Johnson and John James as to who comes out on top, right? We'll see. I'll take more of your phone calls in a moment here after the top of the hour here on Daybreak. Remember, you can always send me emails, stevegruber.com. I read them all. I even call people on occasion. I called a guy last night because his email was so good. stevegruber.com. Daybreak continues.
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10: News this hour from Town Hall. I'm Jason Walker. Bloodshed in Seattle Sunday. 3 people have been killed, 4 others wounded in a shooting incident near the famous Space Needle. 1 person is in custody. Police are looking for another suspect. With the November midterms right around the corner, public policy expert Matthew Continetti says the GOP has work to do if it's going to retain control of Congress.
11: Republicans have a huge enthusiasm advantage over the Republicans. And so it's President Trump's job to get that Republican enthusiasm up. I think that's one reason we're having this midterm convention. And then President Trump, he needs to win this war against Iran. And he needs then to convince the American people that this economy is on the right track.
10: Continetti telling the Salem Radio Network, Democrats may be having and will probably have to pay a political price for moving further left ahead of the elections.
11: Especially in races where you have Democratic Socialist aligned candidates running in competitive elections. And that's mainly, it's perhaps in the Senate where we'll see that dynamic play out.
10: Well, conservative analysts believe now the Democrats are walking into what one of them calls a political minefield. Here's Ken Loren with the story.
12: They believe the party's move to the left on issues like crime and transgender policies is alienating mainstream voters, while support among Hispanic and Black voters is slipping. They also point to demographic trends, red state gains from the next census, and declining influence in media and academia as signs Republicans could hold a long-term advantage if the GOP doesn't squander the opportunity. Ken Lorman reporting.
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15: Overnight, expect partly cloudy skies with high humidity levels and the possibility of a thunderstorm. The temperature will drop to 69 degrees. I'm meteorologist Jason Caterina on FM 92.7 and AM 1400, The Answer. 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
10: During the War for Independence, General George Washington, the man we refer to today as the father of our country, led American troops through military defeat after defeat. And in the bitter winter of 1777, he wrote this somber note to a friend in Philadelphia. Quote, "You might have tracked our army from White Marsh to Valley Forge by the blood on their feet," end of quote. Many soldiers continued to march through the deep snows of Pennsylvania without shoes. Others suffered from disease, hunger, and freezing conditions. Nearly 2,000 of Washington's men died. Yet George Washington did not lose faith. Amid the hardship, loss, and uncertainty of Valley Forge, he turned to God in prayer. At a time when our nation once again faces division and uncertainty, may we follow Washington's example, kneeling humbly, praying faithfully, and asking God to guide the future of America.
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20: America's awake, and we're just getting started. The headlines that matter, the stories they won't tell you, and the voices fighting to be heard. This is your country, your morning, your daybreak with Steve and Ivy Gruber. A new hour starts right now.
0: All right. right, welcome back to it. Let's jump right back into it. We're just going to get straight to the phone calls. It's been a great morning here of Free Speech Free for All Friday. James is in Florida. Start this hour off. James, good morning.
1: Good morning, Steve.
0: What's on your mind?
1: Yes, I understand that everything that comes from the federal government comes on a cart because I was shot in the head when I was 19 years old and a robber. And these illegals is getting all this money. If they're getting a check, it's coming through a bank, so they could figure out these illegals then, sir.
0: So it all files through a bank account. It goes to a debit card. I mean, there's got to be a way to control the money. Look, this is why they just cut off $1 billion in Medicaid money to California and Minnesota. It's easier to figure out where it's going if you don't send it first and fix the system than it is to claw the money back later, isn't it?
1: That's true. Yes, common sense ain't so common anymore. I'm glad you guys got it.
0: Yeah, greatly appreciate it. Thank you, James. Again, the phone number, 877-310-9966. We have one line open right now if you want to jump in on it. 877-310-9966 is the Patriot Mobile Common Sense Hotline. Mary is in Virginia today. Mary, good morning.
21: Yes, good morning, Steve.
0: Good to have you here. How are you?
21: Thank you so much, sir. Thank you for your work. So I wanted to bring to your attention the case of Dr. Raheem Shafa. He was a Persian psychiatrist in Lexington, Massachusetts, that went to jail about 16 months ago for administering a drug that was approved by the FDA, but it was not approved in the pellet form that goes underneath the skin. It's a time-released three-month product that helped his opioid patients immensely and was affordable for them. So he became the scapegoat on this case that came against the Biden DOJ brought against them.
0: What is the drug? What is it for? Is it for pain? Is it for to get off opiates? I'm not clear on what you're telling me.
21: Yes, it helps them to get off the opioids. It's naloxone, and it treats the patients most effectively. And he was getting the product through Hong Kong, and the DOJ basically came against him with a money laundering charge, and we're trying to get him a presidential pardon. Peter Tichtin is standing by to help, but we need, funds, and I thought you might know of something, some way to help him more.
0: Well, the first thing is to talk about it, so here's what I'd like you to do, Mary. I want
21: you
0: to go and send me an email. Go to stevegruber.com, send me an email, so I've got Raheem Shafa's information. More information about the case, and I'll go look it up, and I'll see if we can get something done about this.
21: Thank you so much. I really appreciate it. He's been emailing me, a few times a week, and I've been advocating for him as much as I could.
0: You did a good job this morning. I appreciate it. Again,
21: Martin,
0: send me that email. Send me the email, stevegruber.com. Thank you, Mary. I got to jump over to Jesse now. In Denver, I'll look that case up. If that's true and it's a guy that's helping people get off addiction, I'm going to help him out. Jesse, how are you today?
22: I'm very good. Thanks for taking my call. Love your show.
0: Yes, all right. What's on your mind?
22: So I was a mailman for a long time, and I just want to point out a few things about why I think the Democrats are so insistent on keeping mail-in ballots. So what happens in Colorado here is everyone gets a mail-in ballot, everybody.
0: Yep.
22: So what happens when you get a mail-in ballot that has a different name on it at your house? Well, you got a legal document there, or a government document. So you'd probably put return to sender and send it back. Where does it go back to? The clerk of court. Who's in charge of the clerk of court? Secretary of State. And so on the outside of the ballot, it has your name. On the inside of the ballot, it has an envelope that you would mail back that actually has your name. But the ballot doesn't have your name, doesn't have anything. So all these states, they take those ballots, and you know that they have all these people on the voter rolls that don't exist or are dead, or they can use their name. And that's the big scam that's going on right now, especially in California with this last election.
0: What do you think? As a former Postal Service employee, as a mailman, what do you think about the Trump idea or demand that the mail-in ballots, you have to provide ID before you can mail in a ballot, which I agree with, by the way. You can't just send out somewhere in the hinterlands and mail ballots in with no proof of who's sending them in. How do you feel about that?
22: That's what they need to change about this system. You know, like, if you want to mail in ballot, you have to have a reason why you want to mail in ballot. Either you're out of the country, or you're working, or you're not in your state, or whatever. You know, you don't just send everyone a mail in ballot and then, you know, all these residents get like a prior resident that lived there, and you just put return to sender and send it back to the clerk of court. Yeah. Well, once they separate the ballot from all of the envelopes, they can do whatever they want.
0: All right. I like it, Jesse. Thank you for calling in. I appreciate people that have experience in the right places, sir. Thank you very much. I'm going to jump to Jack in Toledo. Jack, good morning. We got about 2 minutes here, brother.
3: Good morning. How are you doing, Steve?
0: I'm good. We got about 2 minutes, just so you know.
3: Okay. So I'll make it real brief. First of all, I think that the unemployment data is good. It's not great. It's seasonally adjusted, and you really have to look at the same time of every year so that you compare this week with the same week of 1969. That's fine. It's good data. It's not great data. Secondly, there is a real need for President Trump to use his constitutional powers to hold a special session of Congress to get rid of all these hurdles that he's facing right now with the SAVE Act, with appointments. He just needs to tell them, you're staying in session through the summer until we get the appropriations bills passed and until we get the SAVE Act passed.
0: I agree with that. This Senate, this House, stay at work. You don't get a month off for vacation. Not now. Not at this critical juncture in American history. Go ahead, Jack.
3: And the House has the ability to tell the Senate that they cannot recess. And the same is true with the Senate telling the House that they can't recess. And so President Trump just needs to use Article 2, Section 3, and hold everyone in session until we get the appropriation bills passed and the SAVE Act passed.
0: Get it handled. Jack, I appreciate the phone call. If it's that simple, they should just have it done, but we'll see what happens. If I get a moment with the president, I'll ask him about that on Monday. He's coming to Michigan. Jack, thanks. Have a great weekend. Special programming note here. The feed, the streaming is going to end a little bit early here today. My apologies, but we have to do a little bit of updating here. So the stream is going to end. Don't worry, back first thing Monday morning, then I'll be at the Trump rally on Monday. I'll have coverage of that coming up on Tuesday of the program. Until then, I'll take a break and be back on Daybreak.
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0: All right, jumping right back into it now. We're on day 12 or 13, whatever it is, of pounding Iran relentlessly. Donald Trump says they're trying to get a deal, a negotiation, and he says, I'm not interested, and keeps pounding them. Meanwhile, we've moved other assets into the Middle East as if we're ready to do something even bigger. Marco Rubio weighed in saying Iran is paying a huge price. Listen to this.
25: Just want some clarification. Do you rule out striking civilian
26: infrastructure? I saw Arachi, their foreign minister, who the other day say or something about their policies, an eye for an eye. The president's policy is a head for an eye. I mean, honestly, that's what it's going to be. I mean, they will pay a very heavy price for the things they're doing. They're already paying a very heavy price. You guys don't know it because you don't cover it. You're not in Iran. You're not in the street. They don't have a free media. But they're going to continue to pay a very heavy price. Their industrial base has been decimated. Their defense industrial base has been decimated. They're losing launchers. They're losing radars every single night. They are suffering billions of dollars in damage, and their economy is a disaster.
0: And their economy is a disaster. Of course it is. Let's get back to the phone lines. What's on your mind? Let's go to Kevin. He's in San Diego, California. Kevin, welcome to the program.
27: Hi, Steve. We love you guys.
0: Thank you.
27: I was reading an article on President Obama, how he received the Nobel Peace Prize. President Trump is dealing with something and saving millions of lives. There's no doubt in my mind, if they got a hold of a nuclear weapon, that they would use it.
0: 100%.
27: I believe President Trump should get the Nobel Peace Prize. I really, really, truly do.
0: I can't dispute that. Look, Barack Obama got the Nobel Peace Prize. He'd been in office like 15 minutes. He got it based on speeches, not on performance, which is the way the left works.
27: I'm going to call it. I think he got it because he's black, but that's just me.
0: It could have been, maybe. Kevin, I don't know about that. I think he got it, maybe, because he was the hero of the left, He was going to radically transform America, and boy, did he, beginning in 2009. We're still suffering from that. Thank you for the phone call. It's a good one, Kevin. Thank you for getting up so early for us. Look, Barack Obama didn't earn the Nobel Peace Prize. He dropped more bombs on more countries than any president in recent memory, far more than Donald Trump, until maybe this war with Iran. The Barack Obama was dropping bombs all over the world. They didn't throw a hissy fit on the Democrat side of the aisle, did they, then? No, they didn't. Let's go to Ronnie in California. Ronnie, good morning.
8: Hey, good morning, Steve. I didn't get up early for you. I'm staying up for you. But,
0: thank
8: God,
0: you.
8: If you could give me another red-hot minute, I won't let you down. But I'll just say that what Trump did on Thursday night, all the people that are co-conspiring and helping cheat and steal the elections here in California, I think they're going to be a little bit leery about being involved with that whole stealing process when they're looking at maybe going to jail. But I could say that being an observer at the polls is worthless. And I was observing, I went and observed a county election in there, and they won't let you look at anything. And so that was pretty worthless.
0: Yeah.
8: But, yeah, I think that this time around, I mean, we definitely, if we went to all paper ballots, same day voting, that we would get so many seats in California back that they have stalled, and, poor Spencer wouldn't have got robbed.
0: I agree with that.
8: Yeah, so if everybody could go down to county elections and get jobs in there and get some Republicans working elbow to elbow with these cheating, Trump-hating Democrats, because I've been to
0: Here's something, Ronnie.
8: 99% Democrat.
0: Let me jump in here, and I appreciate the phone call, but let me jump in and say this. California and Michigan as well have ballot initiatives in November for voter ID and proof of citizenship, right? California should pass this. It's wildly popular. It's winning in the polling numbers. I expected to pass, but they went and changed the wording on it to make it sound like it's a negative thing, would prohibit legal voters from voting unless they... It's a garbage language on the proposal, but the Save America Act can be done state by state. Do it in California. Do it in Michigan. Do it every place you can. And if that happens, we don't need the Save America Act if every state acts independently. Ted is in Indiana today. Ted, good morning. Ted, are you there? All right, put Ted on. Yeah, Ted, there you are. Go ahead.
11: Yeah. That program, Mike, I can't remember his last name, but he does shows on jobs that some people won't work. The thing of it is, if these young people would just go online and check in the skilled trade, here in Indiana, they're screaming for skilled trade. For every two guys that retire in skilled trade, only one person comes in to fill the spot. They're screaming for skilled trade. Electricians, plumbers, all the way down to welders, and these kids, if they just check into it, they can make some good money. My boy,
0: there's no question.
11: Millwright.
0: Yeah, they can make a fortune. They can make a fortune. You're exactly right. Mike Rowe is the guy you're talking about who is pushing electricians, HVAC, plumbing, welders. We don't have enough welders now at our shipbuilding facilities for the United States military to build nuclear submarines. Just as an example, if you can weld, if you've got a skill set, where you can weld. Electricians in huge demand because of the AI centers. Regardless of what you think about the AI centers, it creates opportunity for young people to become electricians. Another place, over-the-road truck drivers, because we're throwing out all these illegals.
11: And another thing, Steve, is they don't have to pay out the union for the debt.
0: That's exactly right. A good call. Greatly appreciated, Ted. Thank you very much. We'll continue with Free Speech, Free for All Friday. Good calls so far. Proud of you guys. Keep bringing the heat. I will as well, right here on Free Speech, Free for All Friday.
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0: 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All right. Let's get back to the phone calls. Ron is in Tennessee. Ron, good morning.
13: Hey, good morning, Steve. I really appreciate you, Ivy, Anthony, and the team down there keeping us informed. I'm retired, and I still can't sleep in. I get up every morning with you. I have a quick comment and a request to you.
0: Go ahead.
13: President Trump's speech was excellent, and even the somewhat conservative Fox wouldn't even expound on it. Nobody even talked about it except you. Can you please, with these little montages that you have of like the 2018 Democrats all talking about voting machine integrities and stuff.
0: Yep.
13: Can you make these shareable, these little posts, so we can share them, so we can inform the people on Facebook and such?
0: I believe you can find those on Facebook, snips of this. They call it clipping. You can clip this show. You can find it on Facebook, X, YouTube, all sorts of different places that you can share the conversations we have here every day, and I encourage you to do so. And if you're going to YouTube, make sure you become a subscriber for free. Coming up Monday,
13: yes, sir.
0: Susan Kokinda is going to be on, and she connects the dots about oil prices and globalists and how people in London that you never hear of wield more power than anybody you've ever elected, just about, except for maybe Donald Trump. Stay connected with all of this. 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And it runs live, does the program there as well. The QR code is on your screen. Quick way to get involved. Great call, Ron. Look, they did want paper ballots. They didn't trust the machines right up until they thought it would help Donald Trump, at which point they hate paper ballots. They hate voter ID. They love voting machines. It's absurd. Free speech, free for all Friday. More after this.
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15: With SRN News, I'm Jason Walker. Two people are dead, five wounded in a shooting during a food festival near the Space Needle in Seattle. Police have one person in custody. Israeli Prime Minister Benjamin Netanyahu travels to Washington early this week for talks with President Trump. He will also be attending the funeral of Lindsey Graham. Firefighters in Oregon facing some strong, gusty winds as they battle dozens of wildfires. A red flag warning continued across the state through much of the weekend. Crews working to contain 50 wildfires. primarily in the central and eastern part of the state. And one firefighter has died several weeks after he was injured while battling a blaze on the Colorado-Utah border. And in Europe, hundreds of thousands of people have been evacuated because of a number of fires. SRN News.
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1: Overnight, expect partly cloudy skies with high humidity levels and the possibility of a thunderstorm. The temperature will drop to 69 degrees. I'm meteorologist Jason Caterina on FM 92.7 and AM 1400, The Answer. 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

0: right, back to it now here on a Free Speech Free for All Friday, 877-310-9966. 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
1: Morning, Steve.
0: Good morning.
1: I'm my first time caller, and I enjoy your show, and you and Ivy and everybody. You guys
0: Thank
1: are great
0: you.
1: On RAF.
0: Really appreciate that.
1: I have a kind of a conspiracy theory. I guess I got my tinfoil hat on a little early this morning about Iran. But, Valerie Jarrett was born in Iran. That was Barack Obama's best friend. And John Kerry, I'm pretty sure his daughter is married to a mullah over there in Iran. And I just wondered, you know, what's to say that they're not doing back channels communicating with Iran, kind of going... giving them advice to go against Trump. And I just wanted to just throw that out there, because they'll do
0: anything. Surprise me in the least, Russ.
1: With them.
0: Wouldn't surprise me in the least. And thank you for a great call. And here's why. Barack Obama promised he was going to radically transform America. Right? He said that at the speech in Chicago on election night 2008. And he meant it. And you look at what he did. And you look at the deals that he made, billions of dollars in cash on pallets delivered to Tehran in the middle of the night, as if that was going to stop them from their development of missiles, drones, and nuclear weapons. Give me a break. Seems to me that Barack Obama has continued to insert himself into American politics long after he left office, which, by the way, is contrary to the traditions of this country. When presidents leave office, they show up at funerals and dignitary meetings and things like that, but they don't involve themselves with ongoing policy and so forth. Therein lies the problem with Barack Obama. He just won't go away. And so it would not surprise me in the least if he was still having conversations with world leaders. Let's go to Jeff in Maine. Jeff, good morning.
2: This will be quick. Birthright citizenship, I'm opposed to it, but what about the Trump accounts? Are they going to be able to access the Trump accounts? And I'm going to hang up now and just let you talk about that.
0: You know, that's a question that's been asked, and they should not. But when you procure illegitimate Social Security numbers, anything's possible. With what we saw in New Jersey this week, where people are automatically registered to vote when they get a driver's license, more than 35,000 non-citizens on the voter rolls of New Jersey, a place where they said that can't happen, did Governor Phil Murphy in 2023. Now you got Mikey Sherrill there, who had to come out and admit. And the reason for that is because of Trump's speech. Trump's speech pushed them here, right? Trump's speech pushed them here. Because he said, and then Mark Wade Mullins backed it up and said, look, if you are caught doing anything illegal with the elections, you are going to be held accountable. You will be absolutely held accountable. Paul is in Pennsylvania this morning.
3: Let's go to Russ in New York before that, Steve. Russ in New York. He's been waiting longer.
0: All right. Sorry about that. Russ, welcome to the program.
4: Thanks very much, Steve. I get up an hour and a half early to watch Daybreak and make coffee. And your rugged, handsome face is no substitute for Ivy's lovely presence. I wish she was
0: give
4: on.
0: You that.
4: But Steve, you know, I voted for Trump twice, and I'm wondering, is MAGA losing ground to this social democracy because of, you know, blowback on the attack on Iran? And I think going after Mondami is a big mistake because the Republicans and regular Democrats are going after him because of this Netanyahu thing. And all it does is draw attention to Netanyahu. It's playing right into Mondani's hands. But I want to ask you real quick, should we be making deals with Saudi Arabia when 25 years ago a bunch of them flew planes and Israel, that maybe 63 years ago they killed JFK? I'm just wondering, should we be dealing with these people? Thank you, Steve.
0: Well, I appreciate the call. I don't know that Israel had anything to do with killing JFK. Of course, at this point, there's been so much put out there. I'm not sure anybody can say with certainty who may have been behind it. Lee Harvey Oswald certainly could have pulled the trigger, but was he the one that was put up to it? Or, you know, just dragged into it? I don't know the answer, Russ. And Mamdani and Netanyahu, Mamdani, more promises, more lies that he couldn't keep, of course. Because the fact of the matter is he's a mayor. He's not the head of government. He's not the president of the United States. Oh, you're going to have free bus passes. Oh, gosh, I can't do that. I'm going to arrest Mamdani. Oh, gosh, I can't do that. Typical socialist leftist lies to entice people, to lure people, to seduce people into voting for him. Then, oh, yeah, I can't do any of those things. Typical. All right, now let's go to Paul in Pennsylvania. Paul, how are you?
5: I'm doing great. How are you, Steve?
0: I'm good, sir. It's on your mind.
5: Okay. I would like to talk about the Save America Act. I think there's another reason why the Democrats don't want it. It would create a database with only American citizens. Right now, they give licenses to illegal aliens to drive. They give them Social Security numbers. We don't have a database with just American citizens.
0: That's right. It's all filled with junk. Honestly, right? You've got people that have Social Security numbers that shouldn't have them. You've got people on voter rolls that should not be there. You've got people that can't speak or read English that are driving 80,000-pound missiles down your freeways called 18-wheelers. This is all part of the plan.
5: It's crazy, but we need the Save America Act to get a database of just American citizens.
0: I think that's a good idea. Thank you for the call. Greatly appreciate it. And remember, California, remember, Michigan, you guys have a ballot initiative in those states where you can make voter ID mandatory, citizenship mandatory. You don't have to wait for the Save America Act. It can be done state by state for the states willing to do it when citizens can go out and get the signatures and get it on the ballot. Do that. And if it's not happening in your state, make damn sure it does by 2028. Brenda is in Spokane, also up early. Brenda, good morning.
6: Good morning. Yes, I'd like to ask you about this Graham's seat in the Senate, the sister has got. Does the governor pick that person or who?
0: Yeah, Henry McMaster, the governor of South Carolina, fills it temporarily. And then there's going to be a primary here. With several people, including people like I like Ralph Norman. I do.
6: That's my pick.
0: Yeah.
6: But the question is, Steve, she decides she's running, right?
0: Yep.
6: And my pick is who you want to. I really like him. He's always went for Trump. And Graham has maybe half the time, okay? He
0: Correct.
6: Has over 70%, right? Okay. The sister has never. I'm really bewildered why Trump endorsed her.
0: I think he did it out of respect for Lindsey, and he expected her to be a rubber stamp vote. But the problem is, she said, I'm not going to worry about foreign policy. I'm going to worry about domestic policy. She has zero experience in such a place. I don't know if experience matters or not, because sometimes outsiders are a good choice. We've seen that. Donald Trump was an outsider. But we'll see how the primary plays out. I do like Ralph Norman a lot, a true conservative. More of your calls and so much more, 877 after this.
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14: The Answer.
0: Program. I want to talk to you about something that really bothers me, and that is the folks that go to church on Sundays don't go to the polling places on Tuesdays. And I don't know why that is. They tell us 40% of Christians don't vote. My next guest actually thinks that number is higher, but he's trying to do something about it with his company, Patriot Mobile. Glenn Story is the CEO of Patriot Mobile. Glenn, welcome to the program.
15: Steve, thank you for having me. I just love talking with you and appreciate our

0: Look, it's not about, well, let me back up. It's not about butts in the seats. It's about speaking the truth from the pulpit. I know your church does. I know our church tries to. You know, we've had some challenges at times. But at the end of the day, if we speak biblical truth, then we understand that it's a responsibility for us to get out and vote. And so we're really, really passionate about activating the church. We've even launched a group called Faith Mobilized, which I'll let Jenny talk about more at another time. But it's really getting pastors to understand that it's okay to speak the truth and biblical truth in particular.
1: Absolutely true. And regardless if it's 20% or 40% or somewhere in the middle, the fact of the matter is that represents millions of votes that don't get cast.
0: Amen.
1: In a time, in an age when everything biblical is under attack, God's getting kicked out of the center square, out of the school, out of people's homes, and it's time to invite God back into the house, in my estimation. And like you point out, it's a biblical responsibility to vote, right?
0: Amen. I mean, you said it perfectly, and you look at this and just say, hey, if you got it, let's just say it was 30% or 40%. Let's just increase that by 15%, from 40 to 55, 15 points. That's millions of votes. There would be no debate about election fraud. The registered voters that go to church or the unregistered voters that go to church, we should be having voting registration at our churches and getting folks involved. And, that's something we pushed at our church a few years ago. We set up a booth for 2 or 3 weeks. We went to the elders and said, hey, let us, not as Patriot Mobile, but us as citizens, invite others to vote. And we registered hundreds of people. And that's the start of it, right? It's just educating people about what's really going on. I say this all the time. Prayer is one of the most important things we can do, and that's our conversation with God. But at the end of the day, prayer without activism or being actionable is great, but with action, it's even more, right? And that's what we all have to do is say, if prayer is important, prayer with action is so much better.
1: Yeah, and something else you say, Glenn, and I completely agree with this. Now, in the church I go to, they're pretty vocal about this, but others are not. And that is, if you have this on your heart that you need to get people registered at the church, for example, hey, that's a pretty good idea. We should try that. Speak to your pastor. Talk to your pastor. Talk to your pastor about, look, you're a pastor. You have the permission slip to be bold, don't you?
0: Amen. I mean, you hit the nail on the head. Be bold at the pulpit. I know they're worried about getting their tax-exempt status pulled and all this other stuff, but at the end of the day, speaking the truth and being bold and saying, hey, I need you to get out and vote. Well, all of us think our church is incredible, right? But I'd be willing to wager if you went to the voter rolls and compared those voter rolls to the actual voting, you'd find that probably closer to 20-25%, Steve. And that's why we're here, is just to persuade your audience to listen to your message, right? And go ahead. I was just getting ready to bring up One Nation. I don't know if you want me to bring it up.
1: Oh, that's perfectly fine. We love that song, One Nation. If people know that watch this show, it's a Christian song about America and handing it forward to the next generation. And that's what we have to do in our churches. That's what the song talks about. That's what the church is about. It talks about George Washington. In fact, the first lines of the song pulled from one of his prayers when he took over the Continental Army. And this is just an incredibly important part of American history. We are a Christian nation. Regardless of what the radicals would tell you, we are a Christian nation. Patriot Mobile's in the fight every day with this. You're not just a wireless provider. You're a company that gets, well, you stand behind what you believe in, right?
0: Yeah. Amen. We're a mission-based company. These things, these cell phones just happen to be the device or the avenue that we generate revenue from our customers. They come to us because of the mission. They see what we do in and out. And then they come to us for that reason. And then we share a part of every proceed, every dollar we earn, we share a part with causes that support the First Amendment, Second Amendment, right to life, military, and first responders.
1: Right.
0: And one thing I just want to point out, what you just said was, George Washington knelt down and prayed, right? That was the president of a first

0: president of our country. And the nonsense happening in school, they're telling our kids, oh, we're not a Christian company. Well, that's just nonsense.
1: We are a Christian country. And you are a Christian company. And Glenn, I appreciate you being here. 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Thank you.
0: Well, Steve, thank you for having me and allowing me to share our message. And God bless what you guys are doing and keep it up.
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6: Foundations of Freedom, a look at America's founding principles and the leaders who shaped our nation.
7: During the War for Independence, General George Washington, the man we refer to today as the father of our country, led American troops through military defeat after defeat. And in the bitter winter of 1777, he wrote this somber note to a friend in Philadelphia. Quote, "You might have tracked our army from White Marsh to Valley Forge by the blood on their feet," end of quote. Many soldiers continued to march through the deep snows of Pennsylvania without shoes. Others suffered from disease, hunger, and freezing conditions. Nearly 2,000 of Washington's men died. Yet George Washington did not lose faith. Amid the hardship, loss, and uncertainty of Valley Forge, he turned to God in prayer. At a time when our nation once again faces division and uncertainty, may we follow Washington's example, kneeling humbly, praying faithfully, and asking God to guide the future of America.
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All right, wrapping out a Free Speech Free For All Friday. Thank you to Patriot Mobile. Greatly appreciate everything they do. Also want to say longevity is an excellent source of over 20 natural vitamins and minerals from real food sources, not synthetic. How do I do this show? With all the energy? Longevity. It's a complete nutritional support shake that gives you everything you need to age well. Just go to longevitywellness.co and at the promo code Gruber at checkout, you'll get a special discount. Look, everybody in the house uses it. I use it. The kid uses it. Ivy uses it. Anthony loves it. And he's basically adopted around here, so we'll just consider him the oldest child. Anyhow, longevity wellness, it's real. It comes from the field, not from the laboratory. And if you're feeling like you need a special boost, boom, there it is. Kid uses it for workouts. Ivy uses it if she's feeling a little bit tired, whatever it is, longevity, it's the real deal. All right, so coming up on Monday, Donald Trump, the president, will be in Michigan. The Trump-endorsed candidates, including John James, which we heard about in the last hour, will be there. Mike Rogers will be there. I think Tim Walberg, who was on the program today, will be there. And I'll be there. Look, Donald Trump has told me on numerous occasions that he believes that Michigan is the key swing state of all seven. If Michigan has a good night, if Republicans have a decent night in Michigan, they could have a decent night around the country. Now, looking at oil prices back below $90 again, oil has not gone to 120 or 150. If you go to 120 or 150, it crushes the economy. That hasn't happened so far. They've been able to keep enough oil moving through, but I'm sure we'll hear the president talk about the war in Iran, about election integrity, about the economy, about America, and about the socialists and the communists trying to tear this place down. So I will have complete coverage for that on Tuesday of next week. I'll be with the president on Monday. Fight the good fight and keep the faith. God bless America. I'm Steve Gruber. This is Daybreak. And remember, it takes you. You have to stand up to save America.

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7: This is Carol Platt Liebau for townhall.com. Until now, hard left influencer Hassan Piker was perhaps best known for appearing to use an electric shock collar on his dog during a live stream. Now he's making news again for addressing the College Democrats of America convention dressed as Mao Zedong. Piker's called Mao, quote, one of the great leaders of this world, unquote. Yet Mao's policies are widely estimated to have caused the deaths of between 40 and 70 million people. Had Piker shown up dressed as Hitler, the outrage would have been immediate and rightly so. Mao deserves no better. Piker's appearance and his denunciation of mainstream Democrats for compromising with so-called fascists reflects the extremist rhetoric gaining ground on the left. Unless Democrats of good faith confront that radical fringe, their party risks losing itself. Let's hope it's not already too late. I'm Carol Platt Liebau.
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10: Without the bluster, when you positively need the truth, this is where you come. 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
11: Friday, July the 24th. Thanks for listening here. Heavy politics week here on The Scott Jennings Show. Really drilling down on some of these states and districts where the majority will be decided in November, and as you know, every day this week, I have been profiling a congressional district where I think Democrats have nominated someone who's so far outside the mainstream that even though they may have some sort of generic environmental advantage, they may have played themselves out of the race. Let's talk about the last in this series today. It's California's 22nd congressional district out on the Pacific Coast. For the past 6 years, this district has been represented historically blue, but it's been represented by a Republican named David Valadao. He's a stalwart, conservative stalwart with a record of bringing a lot of federal dollars back to his district. It's an agriculture-based district, so they value someone who knows how to work the government system. But redistricting changes in California made this more blue, and now Democrats

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1: This is Carol Platt-Liebau for Townhall.com. Until now, hard-left influencer Hassan Piker was perhaps best known for appearing to use an electric shock collar on his dog during a live stream. Now he's making news again for addressing the College Democrats of America convention dressed as Mao Zedong. Piker's called Mao, quote, one of the great leaders of this world, unquote. Yet Mao's policies are widely estimated to have caused the deaths of between 40 and 70 million people. Had Piker shown up dressed as Hitler, the outrage would have been immediate and rightly so. Mao deserves no better. Piker's appearance and his denunciation of mainstream Democrats for compromising with so-called fascists reflects the extremist rhetoric gaining ground on the left. Unless Democrats of good faith confront that radical fringe, their party risks losing itself. Let's hope it's not already too late. I'm Carol Platt-Liebau.
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6: It is Friday, July the 24th. Rounding out the show, rounding out the week here on Common Sense for the American People. Our pundit of the week is Raleigh, North Carolina's pride, Jonathan Feltz, one of the greatest political operatives for the Republican Party in the Tar Heel State. Mr. Feltz, I'm going to play a clip for you, and I want to talk about this. Hunter Biden, you know, I don't understand. I see Hunter Biden on social media, and people on the right are, like, embracing Hunter Biden. He is a degenerate loser. And my colleague and friend at CNN, Jake Tapper, made it out plain in a podcast this week. Let's hear that in Cut 10.
7: How big a factor was the Hunter stuff?
8: I think it was considerable. I think Hunter was driving the decision making for the family in a way that people, he was almost like a chief of staff of the family.
7: Does that strike you as pretty bizarre?
8: It's bizarre because I think he is provably, demonstrably unethical, sleazy, and prone to horrible decisions. I mean,
7: tell me how you really feel.
8: Well, I mean, I just look at the record. I mean, after his brother died, he cheated on his wife with his brother's widow and then got her addicted to crack. That's just one thing I could say. I mean, I don't have a lot of personal regard for him, and just based on having nothing to do with, I barely have ever met him. I've met him like once or twice, but I knew Bo. Bo was a great, upstanding guy.
7: I knew him too. Really,
8: a real loss for the country too, not just for his family, for the country. But Hunter is not that, and the idea of

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5: This is Carol Platt-Liebau for townhall.com. Until now, hard-left influencer Hassan Piker was perhaps best known for appearing to use an electric shock collar on his dog during a live stream. Now he's making news again for addressing the College Democrats of America convention dressed as Mao Zedong. Piker's called Mao, quote, one of the great leaders of this world, unquote. Yet Mao's policies are widely estimated to have caused the deaths of between 40 and 70 million people. Had Piker shown up dressed as Hitler, the outrage would have been immediate and rightly so. Mao deserves no better. Piker's appearance and his denunciation of mainstream Democrats for compromising with so-called fascists reflects the extremist rhetoric gaining ground on the left. Unless Democrats of good faith confront that radical fringe, their party risks losing itself. Let's hope it's not already too late. I'm Carol Platt-Liebau.
6: 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We never miss a thing. This is O'Connor and Company, live from the ReliefFactor.com studio.
7: Yeah, here it is. Clip four here. Barack Obama, 2006, when he was Senator Obama. This clip has made the rounds over the weekend because people are looking at it and saying, look how conservative even Barack Obama had this to say about immigration. You can take a listen. We're not going to play the whole thing. Go ahead.
8: The American people are a welcoming and generous people. But those who enter our country illegally and those who employ them disrespect the rule of law. And because we live in an age where terrorists are challenging our borders, we cannot allow people to pour into the U.S. undetected, undocumented, and unchecked.
7: Yeah, he goes on to talk about robust border security and dealing with those who are in the country illegally, et cetera, et cetera, et cetera. And people would be mistaken to say, look, you see how they've changed? No, they didn't. Let's just be clear, and I've said this before. Even, sadly, some Republicans who said that back in the day were saying it just to sort of check a box on a form when they run for higher office, but they never intended that the laws be enforced. Otherwise, why are they screaming right now that those laws that they claimed they supported are now suddenly being enforced? No, he didn't actually believe that. He was lying. That's what the socialists and the Marxists who got into the tent before in the good old days, that's what they would do. They would lie. And then once they got into office, they did everything they possibly could do. Now, to be fair, I don't know if Obama wants to do away with the Senate, but he has said that he wants to do away with the Electoral College. I believe he has called it unconstitutional, not unconstitutional, but undemocratic and a vestige of slavery, et cetera, et cetera, et cetera. He lied. And that's, I think, what Rahm Emanuel and other Democrats would rather these Marxists do. But they feel empowered now. Here's Bernie Sanders, their leader, asked about this on Face the Nation yesterday.
9: There is, as you know, though, concern within Democratic circles that these inter-party primary fights are draining resources and sort of, you know, pulling away from what should be a unified message. Rahm Emanuel wrote in the Wall Street Journal, the Bernie bros could spoil Democrats' midterms. He said the DSA and others are saddling the party with nominees who, as he put it, wildly unpopular positions will protect Republicans from having to pay the price of Donald Trump's corruption. Said it was the socialists who led the charge to defund the police, open borders, abolish prisons. He's saying those are losing messages that are going to hurt the party overall.
7: Yeah, let me pause there for a second. That you heard that. That's the admission right there. Oh, see, Rahm Emanuel thinks it's bad and wrong to defund the police and et cetera, et cetera. No. You just heard Margaret Brennan repeat it. He says that's a losing message. He's not criticizing the message other than it's going to keep us from winning the election. Always remember that. Abigail Spanberger, the so-called moderate.

0: the House of Representatives, they're the swing voters. They're the ones who will hold Hakeem Jeffries ransom. There are about 18 districts right now, according to Axios and the Cook Political Report, that are true toss-up races. And with leaners going Republican or Democrat way, of those 18, Republicans need to win about 5 or 6 of them to retain the majority. That's doable, especially considering the fact that they are awash with cash right now. Republicans are sitting on hundreds of millions of dollars in the coffers. Democrats are nearly in the hole right now with regard to the soft money that they're holding on to. Certain candidates are doing okay, but not the parties themselves. And in fact, the chairman of the Democratic Party, Ken Martin, is currently under fire. A New York Times article just detailed about how broken the Democrats are. That's the New York Times description, including an HR complaint against him for slamming a phone on the desk of one of his employees. You want to know how bad things are? Look at Michigan, where Abdul al-Sayed, one of these radicals, is now losing in the primary to Haley Stevens, who he has said is propped up by AIPAC and corporations. We'll take a listen to this school board member in Farmington, Michigan. She speaks with for most Democrats in the state right now.
1: Oh, yeah. So we're here with Angie Smith. And you're from Farmington?
2: Hi, I'm Angie Smith. I'm from Farmington Public Schools. Top vote-getter for Farmington Public School Board. Been on the board 11 years. I am supporting Haley Stevens because she's that candidate. We need someone that can represent all of us, not just one race, but all races. Haley has done great work in Farmington and in Farmington Hills. She knows what she's doing. Mm-hmm. And anytime you can go to a Democratic convention and be booed and walk from behind a podium and stand there while you're being booed and things thrown
0: at
2: you.
0: She went on to say, don't be a Democrat and celebrating your victory by speaking Arabic and playing Arab music. She's African American, by the way. 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
4: During the War for Independence, General George Washington, the man we refer to today as the father of our country, led American troops through military defeat after defeat. And in the bitter winter of 1777, he wrote this somber note to a friend in Philadelphia. Quote, "You might have tracked our army from White Marsh to Valley Forge by the blood on their feet," end of quote. Many soldiers continued to march through the deep snows of Pennsylvania without shoes. Others suffered from disease, hunger, and freezing conditions. Nearly 2,000 of Washington's men died. Yet George Washington did not lose faith. Amid the hardship, loss, and uncertainty of Valley Forge, he turned to God in prayer. At a time when our nation once again faces division and uncertainty, may we follow Washington's example, kneeling humbly, praying faithfully, and asking God to guide the future of America.
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6: Breaking news this hour from Town Hall. I'm Rich Thomason. Accusing New York City Mayor Zohran Mamdani of stoking fear and hate, Israeli Prime Minister Netanyahu vows to visit New York soon. Mamdani has called Netanyahu a war criminal who the mayor says should be arrested if he sets foot in the U.S.
7: Speaking Sunday on Fox News Channel, Netanyahu said he intends to attend the United Nations General Assembly gathering of world leaders in September. Mamdani said last week that while New York lacks legal authority to execute the arrest warrant from the International Criminal Court, he encouraged the federal government to do so. President Donald Trump has said Netanyahu won't be arrested. Netanyahu dismisses the ICC charges tied to the war in Gaza as bogus. Bernie Bennett reporting.
6: The U.S.-Iran war is on hold again. The two sides have refrained from additional attacks. There's a prospect of a resumption of talks aimed at reviving their ceasefire. The pause in the fighting has led to falling oil prices and rising stock futures on Wall Street. AAA's current national average for a gallon of regular gas, $4.11. That's unchanged from yesterday. In Seattle last evening,
8: we started getting a shooter, and there was like a stampede of people just running, knocking down a lot of products from the vendors, etc.
6: Gunfire near Seattle Space Needle during a popular food festival.
9: There were a total of 7 victims that suffered gunshot wounds at the scene. And we have a total of 3 fatalities out of those 7 victims.
6: Seattle Assistant Police Chief Tyrone Davis says the suspect's in custody. The search for a second continues. Says the gunmen were shooting at each other and there's no ongoing threat to the general public. President Trump plans to focus on the economy and his economic agenda during today's visit to a GM plant in suburban Detroit. On Wall Street, the Dow futures are up almost 600 points, the Nasdaq futures 387 points higher. More on these stories at townhall.com.
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14: This afternoon, expect a mix of sunshine and clouds with a chance of a thunderstorm in some areas, making it feel humid. Be cautious as damaging winds may occur along with heavy downpours. The temperature will reach a high of 85. I'm meteorologist Jason Katerina on FM 92.7 and AM 1400. 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
1: I've watched this for 40 years. If a person can manage their taxes, they will have more wealth when they retire.
0: So, Brett, that's Bob's take, but what can you tell us about this new set of laws?
2: Well, I can certainly understand where he's coming from, because taxes could be a major expense for retirees, and many people don't fully understand how they're going to be taxed in retirement. Now, as for the new law, the 2017 tax cuts have now been made permanent. There are new senior exemptions that have been added, changes to estate and gifting taxes. There are opportunities out there, but not if you don't act on them.
0: Tell us about the Retirement Ready Kit that you and your team have put together.
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10: Fox News polling just moved 4 Senate races to a toss-up. Michigan, Alaska, Iowa, Maine. Even a tie. J.D. locks the Senate for Republicans. The House is worse. They have 16 pure talks toss-ups. That's the only path for Democrats to take control of the Senate. I mean, of the House, if they win all 16 of the toss-ups. Can that happen? I don't think so. But look, anything's possible. That's why they got to pass the Save America Act, because if Republicans don't get out of the way of themselves, we're going to snatch defeat out of the jaws of victory. President Trump, earlier today, took to Truth Social to urge John Thune to refuse to allow the Senate to leave town until it passes the Save America Act. Or better still, he said, terminate the filibuster, where Republicans can quickly pass everything they ever dreamed of, including a full and deep-throated Save America Act. I want to focus on the issue of the filibuster for a minute. We're going to take some time on that on today's show. Because every time somebody harumphs at the idea of getting rid of the filibuster, you can't get them to answer if they think the Democrats would do the same thing if they get into control. Of course they will. Day one. So President Trump said, remember, on Truth Social, stupidity always brings losing and death. We have a few more weeks open for you to reserve your stateroom on the heralded Gulf of America cruise this November. We're in almost the end of July into August. Make your vacation plans for the late fall, mid-fall, November 14th through the 21st. Scott Jennings and I will co-host a group of, I think we're now over 300 folks who are going to join us, but there's still room for you. We're going to sail through the Caribbean. We're going to go to Ocho Rios. We're going to go to Jamaica, the Grand Cayman Islands. And every night on the ship, we're going to have a great, fun-filled evening at the world stage. Holland America's Eurodam, it's a great ship. For details, go to MikeOnline.com. 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Let's dive into this whole idea of the Senate getting ready to go on a 37-day summer vacation without having passed the Save America Act. John Thune is hoping that the clock will run out and he won't have to do it. Will he be successful? 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
3: This is Carol Platt Liebau for townhall.com. Until now, hard left influencer Hassan Piker was perhaps best known for appearing to use an electric shock collar on his dog during a live stream. Now he's making news again for addressing the College Democrats of America convention dressed as Mao Zedong. Piker's called Mao, quote, one of the great leaders of this world, unquote. Yet Mao's policies are widely estimated to have caused the deaths of between 40 and 70 million people. Had Piker shown up dressed as Hitler, the outrage would have been immediate and rightly so. Mao deserves no better. Piker's appearance and his denunciation of mainstream Democrats for compromising with so-called fascists reflects the extremist rhetoric gaining ground on the left. Unless Democrats of good faith confront that radical fringe, their party risks losing itself. Let's hope it's not already too late. I'm Carol Platt Liebau.
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5: This hour from Town Hall. I'm Rich Thomason. Seattle police say the two gunmen who opened fire last evening at a popular food festival near the Space Needle were shooting at each other. Assistant Police Chief Tyrone Davis says call of shots fired came in just after 6 p.m.
6: Officers responded and addressed one of the shooters. That person gave up and was taken into custody. There was another person that we believe that was also involved that fled the scene. And officers began an active search for that person.
5: And that search goes on. The shooting left three people dead, a two-year-old boy among four others who were injured. The suspect in the deadly Berlin Pride attack that killed one person, injured 29, was shot dead by German police during a confrontation in a Berlin suburb. Authorities identify the gunman as Abdul Balut, German citizen with Lebanese roots. Prosecutors say that he had previously tried to get involved with ISIS. America will soon observe the 25th anniversary of the 9/11 terror attacks, and some of those who lost loved ones on that terrible day do not want New York City's mayor to attend Ground Zero ceremonies.
7: It's an emotional time for the families of the innocent people killed by radical Islamic terrorists on September 11th of 2001. Some are very busy gathering signatures for a petition as they do not want New York City Mayor Zoran Mamdani to attend the annual ceremony where the names of all the victims are read out loud at Ground Zero. They're concerned about the mayor's associations with people who have minimized what happened and have even suggested America deserved the attacks. The group posting specific examples on the website change.org.
5: And that's correspondent Laura Winters. On Wall Street, the Dow 267 points higher. The Nasdaq is down 15 points. The S&P up 9. More on these stories, townhall.com.
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12: This afternoon, expect some sunshine peeking through the clouds. It'll be breezy and humid with a few showers and the possibility of a heavy thunderstorm. The thunderstorms could bring flooding downpours, hail, and damaging wind gusts. The temperature will reach a high of 86. I'm meteorologist Jason Caterina on FM 92.7 and AM 1400. 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

0: Welcome back here to the final segment of today's Best Dogs Down Show. Well, the market has taken a decided turn south here since we started the day, and it started out
1: picking up steam.
0: Yeah, pretty strong on the surface of the market. I'm not quite sure if there's been an attack on by a Houthi rebel on a ship, but the AI stocks are basically down about 2% right now. We're talking all of the usual suspects there in that AI space, which has been dry. The terrific 25, I guess you could say,

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7: All right, I want to play some of the jokes the president made at the White House Correspondents Association dinner. Daniel described it as a Roberto card. He got to roast the press. They spent all their time making fun of him. That's how they make their living. I don't know why he would indulge such a thing. I don't know if it was a great look overall, but let's hear some of the jokes, and you tell me if you like them. This is the first one that kind of set the tone for the type of language you'd be hearing from the president. Cut three, please.
8: But after hearing the gunshots, many people yelled, "Get down, get down," which caused Nicki Minaj to start twerking. Do you believe it? Get down. She's the only one that really understood what that meant. It's quite an evening.
7: It was good. That was a good one. Nothing wrong with that joke. Funny joke. And that was got everyone laughing for good reason. Let's play cut five, guys.
8: You can't have somebody like a J.B. Pritzker, who I understand is not present, sadly. But, some people say, never use the fat word. And I don't. I would never call anybody fat. I have my own problems. You know, it's not like I'm perfect. Sir, in the back, don't call him a fat pig, okay? I'm sticking up for him. Don't call him you. You can't do that, sir. You can't call J.B. Pritzker a fat pig. Please. All right? Thank you very much. I appreciate it. Everyone's trying to figure out, who is that guy? Does he exist? But the nice part is when you do that, the press can't get you. Because I'm defending a man who obviously has a problem. Actually, he's lost a lot of weight. I saw him recently. He lost quite a bit of weight. I don't know what the hell. He's got no chance.
7: All right. That was not as strong, I would say, there. Don't have a lot of commentary on that one. Just a lot of coming up with excuses to point out J.B. Pritzker's fat. Think we could do better? Let's do cut six. Another fat guy, Chris Christie.
8: But I can exclusively reveal to you this evening that for the heaviest of the heavyweights, we will have sloppy Chris Christie, one of the sloppiest human beings you'll ever meet, fighting, I could mention the governor of Chicago, but I'm going to mention instead Jerry Nadler. And they're fighting for a big piece of cheesecake, big fat piece of cheesecake. Who the hell wrote that line? But it is true.
7: I don't get that either, and I'm glad that he kind of roasted his own writers, but I wonder if Trump did read the speech ahead of time. He's busy, you know, he's fighting a war with Iran, and he's trying to get a lot of stuff done for our country. But yes, but Nadler, and I guess the joke was supposed to be Nadler and Christie fighting over a piece of cheesecake. I don't know. Let's play cut seven, please, going after Ilhan Omar.
8: Ilhan Omar, one of my favorites, and her brother are thinking about moving together, very much in love. The video has surfaced recently of Ilhan giving a speech referring to World War II as World War XI. And they asked her about that. She thought she got it right. But I'm not surprised, because she's a low IQ person. And she's also a very dishonest person. And she ought to get the hell out of our country. She shouldn't be here. She shouldn't be in our country.
7: Did she really call World War II World War XI? Because I'm guessing that's like a Roman numeral joke, because... guys, we got to look that up, because if that is true, that is a wild thing for her. She did do this, according to Daniel, who is the ombudsman on the show. So I'm willing to bet that this is true. That's a good thing to point out. It's not even a joke. It's just scary. So she can't read a Roman numeral. You know what else is funny about that is that I have I made up a movie, a fake movie that I'm going to have to write one day for my kids, where I describe what I refer to as Zombie 11. Because Zombie 1 is what they were to Dawn of the Dead in the 1970s, one of the best horror movies of all time. In Italy, they just called it Zombie. And then Zombie 2 has nothing to do with Zombie 1, but almost as good of a movie. Lucio Fulci, incredible stuff. Those of you who want to have some real entertainment, And so I wrote my own movie, but I called the zombie 11 for some reason. So I've been talking about that. So that's what I thought of there. Maybe that's what Ilhan Omar was doing, but I don't think so. I think she can't read Roman numerals. So anyway, all right, let's continue. Let's play him roasting Jake Tapper, cut 9.
8: But some people say that Jake Tapper is a great investigative reporter in D.C., and that's why after moderating our debate, it only took him 1 year to break the story that Joe Biden might possibly have suffered from cognitive decline. It took him 1 year. He wrote a book about how great he was mentally, not too good.
7: Yeah, Jake Tapper is so full of baloney, it's hard to imagine. When I get into the Fauci diaries on the other side of the break, Jake Tapper, we learned, was hosting Anthony Fauci at dinner during a federally imposed quarantine. So this is while Fauci had locked down all of you, made sure your kids couldn't go to school, everyone's having mental health issues, suicide rates going up. All of it turned out to be back behind the science that is not true, faulty science, I'll say, for lack of a better expression. And your kids were suffering, and he was dining at Jake Tapper's house. Fauci's obsessed with celebrities, and I'm going to go through all the celebrities that he was hanging out with during the quarantine. But we learned the quarantine caused more problems than the virus itself for the vast majority of people. Unless you were a senior with a bunch of pre-existing conditions, the quarantine was really the problem. And Tapper was hosting him for dinner, and they were helping each other on messaging. Crazy stuff. We'll be right back after this.
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13: Wizard News, I'm you watching. This is the Chinese memory chip maker CXMT of Sword as that company begins trading in Shanghai. In mainland China's biggest IPO in recent years, it raised more than about $8 billion as China tries to advance itself to the front of the AI development. Also at SRNNews.com, mediators have made some progress in their efforts to bring the U.S. and Iran back to the negotiating table and prevent an escalation of violence to an all-out war in the Middle East. Scattered attacks by armed groups across the region underscore the lingering tensions, even though neither the U.S. nor Iran have claimed any strikes in the last 3 days. New comments from a Democratic Socialist of America leader raising a few eyebrows. Democrat Socialist of America co-chair Megan Romer says the organization's long-term platform includes abolishing borders, granting amnesty to illegals, and eliminating ICE and prisons. This is SRN News.
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17: This afternoon, expect some sunshine peeking through the clouds. It'll be breezy and humid with a few showers and the possibility of a heavy thunderstorm. These thunderstorms may bring flooding downpours, hail, and damaging wind gusts. The temperature will reach a high of 86. I'm meteorologist Jason Katerina on FM 92.7 and AM 1400. 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
7: I'm going through some of the noteworthy jokes from Trump's appearance at the White House Correspondents Association dinner, which was not a head fake for him to bomb Iran while all of the White House correspondents were in the room giving themselves awards. People like Caitlin Collins awards for excellent broadcasting in becoming president for CNN, and he made fun of her, and this was one of the jokes I think really popped to people's. Play cut 10, please.
8: But I want to personally congratulate CNN's Caitlin Collins on receiving her award. It was all about me. It's a fake. She shouldn't get the award. It was a fake, but I didn't mind. I said, Caitlin, congratulations. But it was fake. There's no question about it. But she's a young, attractive woman. She never smiles. I said, Caitlin, do you have a smile? Smile. You have a nice position. You're at CNN Fake News. You should be a happy person. So smile, Caitlin, just smile. But we attack, and I thought Caitlin had really made it big with a major new sponsorship, but then I informed her that it wasn't her on the Bud Light can. It was Dylan Mulvaney.
7: So that should be a compliment to Caitlin, right? Because Dylan is such a beautiful young woman, right? Isn't that what the whole point was? Remember, Bud Light gave her a whole can because to celebrate 1 year of girlhood. So it's a Dylan Mulvaney's a bigger deal than Caitlin Collins. So isn't that a compliment to Caitlin? Explain to us why it's not, those of you on the woke left. Why is that not a big compliment for Caitlin? It is all kind of painful to watch, though. It's funny to see Wolf Blitzer there in the background, those of you who are catching the visuals. He doesn't know what to do with his face. Like, what do you do during this stuff? Did you catch the celebrity applause on that one from the people in the room? Not a lot. Not a lot on that one. I'll tell you one I would not be applauding. This line about TikTok. This is cut 8, please, guys. Play this.
8: But mostly I've given up on you and the media, so that now I just gave up on you and I'm number one on TikTok. Did you see that I'm number one, Stephen? Is that true? I'm number one on TikTok.
19: So how can they be so bad? 520, think of this, 425 billion views. Can you believe that, Peter? I mean, let's go, Peter. I gave up on you people. I gave up on traditional press. And it obviously worked because we did win in a landslide. I mean, somebody's got to be saying something good about me. But TikTok, good old TikTok.
7: TikTok is a Chinese spy app that's distracting America's youth, wasting our time. You hook on it, it's highly addictive. It's worse than any sort of a casino where we waste all of our time and productivity scrolling through reels. It's a total disaster that TikTok exists and is alive in our country. But I understand Trump's position, which is that fake news is going to come in fairly. This is my best chance of reaching people. He likes it. And this poses a very interesting dilemma because we all know that people are more depressed. I was going to tell you, I was at the pool, community pool yesterday, and there's this thing now, teenagers, where all these teenagers have a phone everywhere. It's getting even worse than the scoliosis that I complained about of yesteryear. We were in the hot tub with the babies, and there were four teenagers in the hot tub. Three of the four were on their cell phones in the hot tub. It's Sunday afternoon. It's summer break. They get their whole lives in front of them. This should be the happiest time of their life, and all they're doing is scrolling TikTok on their phones in the hot tub. Just don't like this stuff. I understand why Trump does. I get it. I understand it. He uses it to get around the establishment press. But that's why we still have TikTok to not get banned, even though China knows that it is manipulating us. It is setting up proclivities, and it's wasting our time. Sad stuff. All right. Let's play a couple other ones I thought were big. This was controversial tonight. Cut 11, please.
19: We're having an amazing load of accomplishments that the media never talks about. For example, under my administration, a once feared and powerful regime that relentlessly attacked America has finally been toppled. Their former leaders have been removed and they're now being run by a gay dictator. The media never talks about, for example, under my administration, a once feared and powerful regime that relentlessly attacked America has finally been toppled. Their former leaders have been removed, and they're now being run by a gay dictator facing internal divisions. But I, for one, wish Barry Weiss all the best at CBS News.
7: Daniel's cringing. Daniel's in the Seanator today, where I normally interact with Sean, but Sean's off. Daniel, like, he can't. He's in physical agony. I don't think it's a bad joke. Okay? There you go. Maybe it's to the contrary to me. Seems like a good joke. And I feel like everyone thought he was going to say Iran, every single person in the room. But it was such a weak applause. I want some reaction out of the audience. All right, I'll do one more. There's a lot more that's out there. It's literally an hour and 5 minutes of this, but we did want to, I got to be mindful of the audience's time and then get back to more of the straight news. But this is Trump driving one of my favorites, Cut 13.
19: So they thought about going with a professional clown for entertainment, Adam Schiff, available. You know, he's known, I called him, I hate some people, you know, I shouldn't say this, I'm president, I'm not supposed to hate, I'm supposed to love him, but he's a terrible person, he's a liar. And I called him Watermelon Head, because he has the largest head I've ever seen with the smallest neck, pencil neck. How does that big, fat, ugly head stand on a little pencil neck?
7: Yes, I'm glad it's back. He retired it for a while. That's one of my absolute favorites. I refer to Adam Schiff as pencil neck whenever I bring him up. He's my senator, so I get to. It's my right. One of my favorite Trump coin jokes, and he dropped it, and now it's back. And I guess if there's one silver lining, then that's a positive. But how many of you like seeing the president in that way? Do you guys like this stuff? Email me, aloha@alexmarlow.com, if you got thoughts. It just doesn't seem like a great use of time, but I understand it. I understand why he does it. I just don't love it. All right, so I've been mentioning these Fauci diaries. Unbelievable stuff from Dr. Fauci, just in terms of him just loving himself. I think I've never seen such narcissism in the past. He bragged in March of 2020 about convincing New York City and California to close schools, bars, and restaurants. So this is 2 months into the pandemic. He's already bragging about getting entire state of California, to shut down, which led to widespread death. The shutdowns, lockdowns themselves led to a lot of the mental health crises that we are still dealing with today and a part of American history for the foreseeable future. And then he lied in 2022 in July, said, I did not recommend locking down anything. So a remarkable moment that we've got him completely busted here, that he said he didn't recommend locking down everything, even though he now, we have records that show that he bragged about locking down California and New York City. One thing that an account, a popular X, the Everything app account, Kanakoa the Great, has pointed out over and over again, Fauci, in the same emails, talking about the death toll and his flattering portrayals in the press. On March 21, saying death 9,800. Big front page article about me appeared in the Washington Post, very flattering. My national and international fame is explosive, really unimaginable. It is not hyperbole. Today I'm the most famous and talked about person in the country and one of the most recognizable persons in the world. Following day, cases which are sore, 30,000 in U.S. with 100 death. Press is going wild with me. Front page in Washington Post yesterday, op-ed by Maureen Dowd in the New York Times today about me. Profile by Peter Nicholas on me in the Atlantic. He's tracking the death toll, the dead, the body bags, along with his great press clippings. This smug, sanctimonious dirtbag. And he actually mortgaged what was a pretty respectable career in public health. I pointed this out in the past, and I will now. He wrote one of the textbooks that was part of my wife's medical education. I had a textbook in my bedroom throughout all this stuff, which had his name on it because he's what's being taught in public schools or in medical schools, public and private. So we also learned from the timeline in these Rand Paul released files that he knew the wet market, the Wuhan wet market, the pangolin. Remember when the pangolin and the turtle, they were in a soup together, undercooked with some bat, and that's what caused the pandemic? Well, Fauci knew it was not the wet market, apparently, in January 26, 2020. We weren't even talking about this being a pandemic at that point. We had not even thought about any sort of a lockdown at that point. So he goes through and a lot of interaction with the Chinese, a lot of clear understanding of where the virus originated. Clearly, he knew it was the lab early on. And then he went on to this, the lab later on. He was an advocate for the lockdowns early on and then lied about being a lockdown for being an advocate for lockdowns later on. This is an important cut here. I got a couple of cuts that are important. First one, this is from Tom Elliott at Graybean, who I shouted out, I think, last week. He did a super cut of the media praising Fauci. Play two, please.
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7: It's just lavish praise over him, and he loves it. He's lapping every second of it. He's keeping track of the line. He's bragging about it privately, even though there's all this doubt in private. He's got doubt about the origins of the virus, even though he portrays a different front. He trashes Trump in private, saying that Trump doubt. He's a guy who was working with the establishment press to try to put more pressure on Trump because he wasn't getting through to Trump, and it turned out he was wrong about so much. Another here, which is important, let's play cut 23.
27: They always come back and say Fauci was responsible for closing schools. I had nothing to do.
28: I mean, let's get down to tax.
7: Nothing to do with the lockdowns, even though we now have messages from him bragging specifically about locking down New York City and California. So now the question becomes, what do we do about this? What do we do about now that we got the guy red-handed, we got the guy admitting in paper that he was behind some of these things that had been disastrous to the country, Is there any sort of accountability that's going to take place, or has it just become a talking point? And that's what I always get nervous about in cases, that we end up just seeing, yes, we learned that he was very influential over a lot of the worst policies. We knew that for a fact. We knew that he was with his ego, knew that he loved celebrities. It's really amazing to see how these celebrities are pandering to as well. Their conversations of him with one celebrity after the next. I got a list. Julia Roberts, Barbara Streisand, Steph Curry, Sean Penn, Matt Damon, Trevor Noah, Lil Wayne, Anna Wintour, the Vogue editor, Ari Emanuel, the Hollywood Super Agent, Dionne Warwick. He had encountered Hunter Biden, a hug at the Kennedy Center Honors, with the joke of potential online backlash. 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
4: During the War for Independence, General George Washington, the man we refer to today as the father of our country, led American troops through military defeat after defeat. And in the bitter winter of 1777, he wrote this somber note to a friend in Philadelphia. Quote, "You might have tracked our army from White Marsh to Valley Forge by the blood on their feet," end of quote. Many soldiers continued to march through the deep snows of Pennsylvania without shoes. Others suffered from disease, hunger, and freezing conditions. Nearly 2,000 of Washington's men died. Yet George Washington did not lose faith. Amid the hardship, loss, and uncertainty of Valley Forge, he turned to God in prayer. At a time when our nation once again faces division and uncertainty, may we follow Washington's example, kneeling humbly, praying faithfully, and asking God to guide the future of America.
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7: Fauci suggested canceling Thanksgiving gatherings amid COVID uptick, even though he was hanging out with Jake Tapper at his house. Do you remember that moment where Fauci went to the Nationals game and he threw out the first pitch, I think, and then there was no one in the stands, and he sat in the stands with a couple of friends with a mask underneath his chin in a completely empty ballpark? He allowed himself to have his own Major League Baseball stadium all to himself. Seriously, one of the worst guys ever to live in America and to be a leader in American life. I can't believe he got suckered into that guy. He always rubbed me the wrong way. It's a very interesting story because I had my second child, Master Marlo Jr., right at the start of the pandemic. Basically, we went to the hospital and things were opened up. And by the time we left, things were locked down. And so I missed the first week or so of Fauci mania, of people treating Fauci like he was some sort of a amazing, incredible person. And I kind of came into it and thought, I don't know if I'm buying what this guy is selling us. And I think that's aged very, very well. And so just remember that just because everyone in the world is

0: there as the Islamification of Europe continues. Germany's been slammed by buying gay pride terror while tolerating Islamists. There's a gay pride event where there's a terror attack in Berlin over the weekend. Terrorists shot and killed by police. And people are saying that the country way too tolerant of Islamification at the same time they're trying to have gay pride events. So it's noteworthy because they are very tolerant towards the Islamification of their country, yet they also have gay pride events. And so then there is an odd spot where the people are coming in who are pro-terrorism are attacking pride events. It does leave a very awkward moment for politicians. And we got to keep an eye on who is immigrating, not just into America, but into the West. A very important point to emphasize. And people who cannot take bold stands are, I think, aged very badly. Seeing this happen in the United States, there's so many people that are part of the DSA. And the leader of the Democrat Party right now, Hakeem Jeffries, he's justifying the Democratic race of the DSA. Let's play 25.
1: The Democratic Party is not a cult of personality. We're a coalition of public servants. Our diversity of thought, perspective, and life experience, like what Bob brings to the table, is a strength, not a weakness. We are one big tent united by a shared commitment to fighting for an affordable America.
0: And you think about in terms of L. Seed in Michigan campaigning on Piker, who said that America deserved 9/11. Has taught his followers on his streams to build bombs to terrorize Americans. And then Jeffrey's like, oh no, it's just a big tent. We're just a big tent. We people who are jumping out, people who are pro Hamas in the tent. It's strong enough. I think it's a very weak sort of thing. It's very vulnerable. But who in the Democratic establishment is going to stand up to the Hamas? Is it going to be Haley Simmons, who's against Abdul El Sayed in Michigan, endorsed by the entire Democratic establishment? Play cut 20, gentlemen.
2: Okay, some of you have seen, you know, there's those cool kids on the internet. They're doing the cool kid chatter. Some of them might be the coastal elites, making fun of how I talk. Not okay. Says my governor. But let's be real. They're making fun of Michigan. They're thinking they're better than us.
0: I got news for you. This is good. That's good, Daniel. I got news for you. We're not making fun of Michigan. We're making fun of you. And I don't even think she talks like that. I think in the case, I think it's her trying to be funny. This is all performance art. This theater kid stuff. It's really noteworthy to see Jim Clyburn, who right behind her, who is not a Michigander, but is part of the Democrat establishment. And South Carolina, by the way, is going to be the first state to vote in 2028 in the Democratic primary, which I do speak to the fact that the Democrat establishment is trying to claw back some of their from the DSA. But this is not going to be a very compelling alternative to Abdul El Sayed. The worst values in the world are way more comfortable than this, whatever this. So that's back in the Democratic war goes on. I've got an unbelievable clip of the DSA co-chair revealing their radical plans. I did not get to it today. I will start the show that tomorrow. But that's that. Go to love and serve the Lord for listening and watching.
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0: News this hour at Town Hall. I'm Bob Agnew in Washington. Police today once again searching for a second suspect after a gunfire erupted at a crowded food festival beneath Seattle's Space Needle over again. Seattle Austin Police Chief Byron Davis.
1: There were seven victims that suffered gunshot wounds at the scene. And we have a total of three fatalities out of those seven victims.
0: Another suspect was earlier arrested, and one remains at large. Police did not have a description of the outstanding suspect. Two people died at the scene. A third died later at the hospital. Another 55,000 people have been evacuated in southwest France in the face of those advancing wildfires. That brings to 220,000 the total displaced by the flames as they creep ever closer to the wine region city of Bordeaux. A new multi-billion-dollar bridge linking the U.S. and Canada opening up today.
2: It's the six-lane, one-and-a-half-mile-long Gordie Howe International Bridge crossing the Detroit River between the Motor City and Windsor, Ontario. Serve a crucial route of trade, jobs, and tourism between Canada and the U.S. The Canadians celebrated the new span with a ribbon-cutting ceremony last week after disinviting U.S. representatives amid ongoing trade friction between Washington and Ottawa. Rich Thomason reporting.
0: Israel's Benjamin Netanyahu says New York Mayor Zohran Mamdani is fomenting hate by calling the prime minister a war criminal who should be arrested if he pays a visit to the city.
3: Speaking Sunday on Fox News Channel, Netanyahu said he intends to attend the United Nations General Assembly gathering of world leaders in September. Mamdani said last week that while New York lacks legal authority to execute the arrest warrant from the International Criminal Court, he encouraged the federal government to do so. President Donald Trump has said Netanyahu won't be arrested. Netanyahu dismisses the ICC charges tied to the war in Gaza as bogus. Bernie Bennett reporting.
0: More at townhall.com.
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9: This afternoon, expect some sunshine peeking through the clouds. It'll be breezy and humid with a few showers and the possibility of a heavy thunderstorm. These thunderstorms may bring flooding downpours, hail, and damaging wind gusts. The temperature will reach a high of 86. I'm meteorologist Jason Katerina on FM 92.7 and AM 1400. 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
15: Radical Islamic terrorism, New York City, Berlin, Paris. We have the details on a trio of terror attacks that have shaken populations across the globe. We'll get the latest on Iran from our friend Mark Dubowitz at the Foundation for the Defense of Democracies. And the chairman of the Republican National Committee, Joe Gruters, comes by for a midterm checkup on the state of the two parties as we barrel toward the November elections. Today is Monday, July the 27th. I'm Scott Jennings, broadcasting for Salem. We come to you live today from Louisville, Kentucky. On this day, 1940, an important birthday in American pop culture. Clip 23.
16: What's up, Doc? 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What do you mean, wabbit?
17: 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You know, with big, long ears.
16: Oh, like these?
17: Yeah, and a winter white, fluffy tail.
16: Like this?
17: Yep. And he hops around and around.
16: Oh, like this?
17: You know, I believe this fella is a R-A-B-B-I-T.
15: July 27th, 1940, the birthday of Bugs Bunny, at least in the modern iteration, that became an international sensation. Voiced by Mel Blanc, the cartoon there was called Wild Hare. That was the first time you heard the phrase, "What's up, Doc?" The Warner Brothers' Looney Tunes short was nominated for an Oscar, and it set up the smart aleck trickster formula that made Bugs Bunny a global star and a mascot for Warner Brothers. Today's news, tragedy strikes Seattle. Three people are dead, at least four more are injured in a shootout between two gunmen at a food festival on Sunday night. Police took one suspect into custody. They're looking for another. This all happened near the Space Needle in Seattle. Weekend tragedy in Berlin, where a radical Muslim terrorist plowed his car into a crowd of people holding an LGBTQ pride parade. This happened on late Saturday night. The suspect drove a rented vehicle into a crowd of people at a very high speed gathered up in Tiergarten Park near the Brandenburg Gate, famous location. I'm sure you've heard of that. After the vehicle crashed into a tree, the driver jumped out of the van and began attacking bystanders with a machete. One person is dead, a 65-year-old Polish citizen, a female. 29 more people were injured, many with severe life-threatening wounds. The suspect was identified as Abdul Balot, a 21-year-old German citizen of Lebanese descent. It took them 24 hours to find this man. But police finally tracked him to an apartment complex where he then attacked police with a knife. He was then shot dead. There is no doubt, none, that this was a radical Islamic terrorist attack. Ballot was well known to intelligence agencies as a radicalized Islamist with an extensive youth criminal history. This terrible event has sparked intense criticism of Germany's immigration policies and leniency when it comes to radical Muslims with violent records. In May of 2025, Ballot had been convicted of trying to travel to Syria to join ISIS, as well as spreading terrorist propaganda online. He was then released. He had his sentence commuted. He was moving freely about Germany, and then he committed this terrorist attack, despite the fact that they knew he was a radical Islamic terrorist and intended to commit terrorist attacks. Europe's immigration policies and leniency towards radical Islamists, it is insane what they are unleashing on their societies. But the craziness doesn't stop there. A vigil was held on Sunday for the victims, and one of the speakers, well, take a listen to this. Cut 7.
18: Diese Nachrichten zu bekommen, dass beim CSD ein Auto reingerast ist, ein Mann in einem Auto. 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Und dann ist es wieder.
15: Allow me to translate. She said, essentially, that she had hoped that the assailant was a white Christian instead of a radical Muslim terrorist. Folks, the West is committing suicide, allowing radical Islamic terrorists to roam freely and assuming solidarity between radical Islam and groups like LGBTQ, and then expressing shock when the inevitable terror attacks come. Of course, this insanity is not confined to Germany. We move over to France, where a Muslim man in the Porte de Clichy area of Paris attacked three women with knives today. After the attacker was detained by an off-duty police officer, the man said, quote, "It is Allah who commanded me." And back here in the United States, New York City, Upper West Side residents rallied on Sunday after two men, one Jewish and one Asian, were stabbed in separate attacks just blocks apart last week. The suspect, Raul Morales, shouted Allahu Akbar during the attacks, which took place just outside of a synagogue. He now faces attempted murder and assault charges as hate crimes. Jewish leaders and Republican gubernatorial candidate Bruce Blakeman are accusing the New York mayor, Zoran Mamdani, and his anti-Israel rhetoric of helping create a climate of hostility towards Jews, with some protesters even calling for his removal. New Yorkers are fed up with this. Thousands of people have now signed a petition demanding that Mamdani not be allowed to attend the 9/11 memorial this year. It's the 25th anniversary of that radical Islamic terror attack. Now, coming up later in this show, important conversation, we have Rabbi Yossi Levine of the Jewish Center, where the attack took place. He'll join us live to talk about the mood of the people in New York City. Berlin, Paris, New York City, radical Islamic terrorism, and political leaders like Zoran Mamdani, who continue to encourage this culture of violence on our streets. Even as this is unfolding in New York, it is even with thousands of terrified local residents who are demanding action. Mamdani is now encouraging street protests when Israeli Prime Minister Benjamin Netanyahu comes to town for the United Nations. We have Allahu Akbar stabbings going on outside of synagogues in New York City, and Mayor Mamdani thinks it's a good idea to gather up every anti-Semite, Free Palestine radical in the city for a protest or maybe even a riot. Is there no end to the irresponsibility of this man, to the callousness of this mayor, to the hatefulness of Mamdani as it relates to the people of Israel, the Jewish people? Apparently not. Of course, if you think this anti-Semitism on the left is confined to Mamdani, you can think again. All across the American left, all across the Democratic Party, candidate after candidate is out there expressing utterly insane things. Take supposed male and supposed Christian James Tallarico down in Texas. He's the Democratic candidate for United States Senate. Here's the latest utterances from Tallarico, Cut 25.
19: I know personally that I've learned as much about my faith from Salman's tradition, from the Islamic mystics, from poets like Rumi, as much as I have from Christian authors and Christian writers.
15: What is this guy even talking about? Running for the United States Senate in Texas, claiming to be a Christian pastor, although he's already said he is a Christian who, quotes, hates Christianity. And now he's telling people that he's learning his faith from, quote, Islamic mystics. Folks, I strongly encourage you to consider your vote this November to be a weapon in the fight to save the West from this suicidal pact the left is making with radical Islam. It is an upside-down world that we live in. Now, when it comes to supplements, let's talk about this. Two things matter the most. Do they work? 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
0: This is Carol Platt-Lebow for Townhall.com. Until now, hard-left influencer Hassan Piker was perhaps best known for appearing to use an electric shock collar on his dog during a live stream. Now he's making news again for addressing the College Democrats of America convention dressed as Mao Zedong. Piker's called Mao, quote, one of the great leaders of this world, unquote. Yet Mao's policies are widely estimated to have caused the deaths of between 40 and 70 million people. Had Piker shown up dressed as Hitler, the outrage would have been immediate and rightly so. Mao deserves no better. Piker's appearance and his denunciation of mainstream Democrats for compromising with so-called fascists reflects the extremist rhetoric gaining ground on the left. Unless Democrats of good faith confront that radical fringe, their party risks losing itself. Let's hope it's not already too late. I'm Carol Platt-Lebow.
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4: One man standing tall against the leftist mob. Here's Scott Jennings.
15: Monday, July the 27th. Thanks for joining us here. Common Sense for the American People. So, some reporting in the New York Times suggests that President Trump was considering significantly expanding the air campaign against Iran, but decided against it after senior military commanders warned about the cost to America's missile defense reserves. According to anonymous officials in this reporting, Joint Chiefs Chairman General Dan Kane cautioned that an extended campaign could dangerously reduce the supply of Patriot interceptors and other munitions needed to protect American troops and potentially stuff that we would need for a future conflict with China. Military leaders also reportedly warned that many of the most valuable Iranian targets had already been struck, meaning additional bombing could produce diminishing returns while exposing U.S. bases to retaliation. So according to this article, Trump held off on a planned escalation and therefore decided to open up a window for diplomacy. Now, the administration in the article, it should be noted, disputes that there is any shortage of weapons. UN Ambassador Mike Waltz says the United States has ample firepower and declared whoever leaked this information needs to be in jail. I couldn't agree more. And I would like for someone to explain to me how and why any of this is appearing in the New York Times or in any newspaper. I'm not disputing whether the reporting is accurate. I'm not disputing whether the president made the right military decision. Those are legitimate subjects for debate. I just want to know why people who are entrusted with America's most sensitive military information decided that Iran and China and Russia and every other adversary needed an inventory update. Why would you do this? What does this tell the people in Tehran? It tells them which American weapons may be under strain. It tells them that our commanders are worried about Patriot wars. It tells them that Iranian missile attacks, as infrequent and scattered as they are imposing real costs on our defenses. It also told them that American military leaders believe we've exhausted our target list, which of course undercuts what the commander-in-chief has said and likely will continue to say publicly. Tells them that internal pressure could cause the president to pull back. This is not political gossip. This is like actual intelligence. And somebody in a position to know just handed the enemies, a strategic briefing about all of it. You can only imagine what Iran's IRGC generals are doing with this information. They are calculating how many more missiles they need to fire, what American bases might have the least inventory, and so on and so forth. More importantly, perhaps, China is reading every word. They now get another data point on the availability of American weapons that we would probably need should, I don't know, we have to defend Taiwan against a Chinese attack. Who benefits from this disclosure? Is it the American troops that we have stationed in the Middle East? No. Is it the military planners trying to preserve uncertainty? No. Is it the president who needs to be able to negotiate from a position of strength? No. Iran benefits. China benefits. Every American enemy trying to measure the limits of our military power and our political will benefits. This leaking against the commander-in-chief, this undermining the U.S. military, I couldn't agree more with Ambassador Waltz. Find them, prosecute them, throw them in jail as soon as possible, and make a public spectacle of it. Who has access to this information? And who is taking it and giving it to the newspaper, essentially laundering it through the New York Times as though they're just writing a memo to our enemies in Iran and China and everywhere else? If you have a grievance of policy, bring it up the chain of command. Stop picking up the phone and calling our enemies via the New York Times. More after this. Scott Jennings on Salem. Stay with us.
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10: With SRN News, I'm Bob Agnew in Washington. Israel's Benjamin Netanyahu says New York Mayor Zohran Mamdani is fomenting hate by calling the prime minister a war criminal who should be arrested if he visits the city. Speaking on Sunday on Fox News Channel, Netanyahu said he intends to attend a United Nations General Assembly gathering of world leaders in September. Firefighters in France are preparing for the next phase of the battle against wildfires west of Bordeaux. Those flames already blamed for forcing the evacuation of about 220,000 people. Police search for a second suspect today after a gunfire episode erupted and broke out at the crowded food festival beneath Seattle's Space Needle. That left three people dead, four others wounded, including a toddler. Mediators have made progress in efforts to bring the U.S. and Iran back to the negotiating table, trying to prevent an all-out war in the Middle East. This is SRN News.
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23: This afternoon, expect some sunshine peeking through the clouds. It'll be breezy and humid with a few showers and the possibility of a heavy thunderstorm. These thunderstorms may bring flooding, downpours, hail, and damaging wind gusts. The temperature will reach a high of 86. I'm meteorologist Jason Katarina on FM 92.7 and AM 1400. 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

0: very happily allow you to leave.
1: Yeah, I was looking at, I got served a video today. It was like the easiest countries to move to. It showed like, you'd be shocked to think of the ones they'd want to move to, obviously. Not easy.
2: Yeah.
1: Some of the ones you don't want to move to. Doors are open.
2: Right. Yeah. I think it's, I don't think they actually want to go anywhere because it's the freedom that we have here that allow them to spew this nonsense. If they were to go and try to say under a different form of government, hey, let's completely tear this down and start over, it wouldn't work out so well for them.
1: All right. Last call of the day. Warren. Number two, Warren. Line three. Go ahead.
3: Thanks, guys. You know, people like Mamdani and a lot of the Muslims that are getting elected, they don't want just communism. They want to bring in their Sharia law and Islam and dominate and take over the country. Just look at the UK and everything going on. We need to take them at what they say. Their imams are saying it point blank of what their intentions
1: are. Yeah, I mean, Warren, I think that is where it gets a little blurrier because it's not even blurrier. It's just kind of like the Democrat Socialists. Like, I don't think some of those intentions are being hidden. I think those intentions are now being platformed and part of the party. Whether you like it or not, it's just kind of where it is. And you bring up other countries that have had similar issues. Look, I mean, it is what's happening. It's unfortunate in some of these areas. And you have some communities and societies that have fully embraced it. Again, the DSA isn't out there hoodwinking people. They're out there saying, here's our motivations. Here's our talking points. Yes, that's them. If you like it, join with us. And problem is, there's a large group of people that do.
2: Well, and I don't think that we would say that every member of the DSA is a radical Islamist, but they've definitely allowed that into their party or whatever you want to call it. The fact that they made Free Palestine the kind of top party platform for them, and then all of their communism. But I also think we can't forget that even the Islamic Revolution in Iran that allowed the radical Islamists to take over was rooted in Marxism, in a lot of the Marxist revolutions that were going around the world. So it's not just that. It's that they, each of them, can co-opt each other and try to use it for their own benefit, but both are destructive.
1: That's going to do it for today's show. We didn't get to dive in too much into some of the work the ACLJ is doing, and I want to give you a big update on that. We'll do that tomorrow. A lot of you called. A lot of you joined us. Thanks. 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But last few days of our Liberty Drive, I need you to do it today. 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We're busier than ever. 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
5: news
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5: This hour from Town Hall, I'm Keith Peters in Washington. President Trump says the Senate should skip its August break and focus on passing a voting bill.
6: The SAVE Act has to be done. They shouldn't leave town. I'm not going to stop them from doing it, but they should get the SAVE Act done. If they don't get it, that's going to be a very bad thing for the party.
5: Senate Majority Leader John Thune said he would also like to see the SAVE Act pass, but it has not had enough support.
7: We voted on it 2, 3, 4, 5 times already. We had it up on the floor for an extended period of time. So, but I'm still showing how this ends. What's the picture of victory at the end?
5: But a small but vocal group of Republicans have joined Trump's call. Utah Senator Mike Lee escalated his pressure last week, saying it could affect leadership support after November. Shots have been fired at the U.S. consulate in Toronto, Canada.
8: No reports of injury, but police found a single shell casing and damage to the building's facade. A high-speed chase followed, and the town's deputy police chief is vowing to bring those responsible to justice. The consulate was previously targeted in March, leading to arrests. Authorities are investigating possible links to gun-for-hire networks, which have also targeted synagogues and Jewish-owned bakeries in the city. I'm Lisa Dwyer.
5: A federal judge tossed out a lawsuit Monday from an interfaith group that challenged the legitimacy of President Trump's Religious Liberty Commission, dismissing claims that its overwhelmingly conservative Christian makeup lacked a legally required balance of viewpoints. Judge John P. Cronin said that although a federal law requires that advisory commissions have a balance of viewpoints, It didn't specify how this should be done.

0: So Detroit doesn't have time for fake news. We're too busy working, raising families, trying to make this city better. That's why FM 92.7 and AM 1400, The Answer, brings you what you really want. No fluff, no filter, just facts and common sense. If you care about Detroit, about Michigan, and about this country, you found news, opinion, and truth all in one place. 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
2: 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Michael is a national talk show host with decades of experience in the markets. So tune in for Michael's insights and The Gold Show, Sundays, 1 p.m.
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